0: new generation of conservative talk. Right here, right now. Fair, fun, and backed by the trusted voices and reporting resources of Fox News. Fox News. You're listening to The Guy Benson Show. Filling in for Guy Benson, here's Tom Shalhoub.
1: Here is Tom Shalhoub. Tom Shalhoub filling in for Guy Benson on The Guy Benson Show. We're having a great time today, and my next guest, a real VIP and a great get, and I want to thank her for sticking with the booking, even when the fill-in host is on. Senator Joni Ernst, Republican of Iowa, first female combat veteran elected to the U.S. Senate, and author of Daughter of the Heartland, My Ode to the Country That Raised Me. Senator Ernst, thanks for joining us.
2: Oh, it's great to be with you, Tom. Thanks.
1: I want to ask, first of all, I just read the title of your book. Did you do the audiobook and do the reading yourself of it?
2: I absolutely did.
1: Oh, great. See, I always like that.
2: Yes.
1: I read my own. I have a book. I did my, and I like when the author reads the book. It's just so much better, and I'm a big fan of audiobooks.
2: Well, thank you. I think it's really meaningful, and it was a book that I poured my heart and soul into, and just really enjoyed getting all of that down on paper. A lot of fun stories there. And yes, I wanted to read it myself, and it does, you know, it takes a little bit of an effort. But,
1: it took me a week.
2: Well,
1: did it take you five days to do it?
2: No, it took me 2 days.
1: Oh my gosh. You rifled through it, huh?
2: I'm an avid reader.
1: It's so funny.
2: So,
1: maybe
2: yes,
1: it was my, I don't know,
2: right.
1: Either I'm a slow reader or maybe I made a lot of mistakes, but it took me a full 5 day week to do it.
2: Or maybe yours is, you know, two or three times as long as mine. I don't know.
1: Oh, maybe. That's funny. I was like, it's mostly about my childhood. I couldn't shut up about it. But Senator Ernst, I want to start with, you know, you are a veteran and you were coming up to Memorial Day weekend. How are you going to spend the weekend?
2: Yeah, absolutely. I will spend the weekend with my family. Of course, there's a lot of high school and college graduations. I have a nephew that's graduating from high school, so I will be at home with him, spend time with my family. And then, of course, on Memorial Day, it's really important as a veteran to pause on that day and spend time remembering our true heroes, those that have fallen and sacrificed so much for our nation. So I'll go down and watch a Memorial Day service. We have a Memorial Court of Honor in Montgomery County. I'm a member of that organization, and we host a beautiful ceremony at our local cemetery. And we provide flags to veterans' families. So all of those Montgomery County veterans that have passed this past year will present their family with a flag that will be, from here on forward, displayed in our local cemetery.
1: Yeah, that's great. I always like to be part of those.
2: Mm-hmm. Absolutely.
1: And it's a more somber day. But I remember, because in the Boy Scouts, we always wanted to be, and we always marched in the parades, and 4th of July parade, and Veterans Day, and Memorial Day. And Memorial Day was the somber one, because, you know, Boy Scouts, we can start horsing around, and we're having a good time in the parade. And then when you marched up, the parade always ended at the cemetery, and it was always somber, and you had to behave yourself, and it was somber, but it was always a good day, and it was great as a kid to have to, you know, to watch that and to reflect, because you spend so much of your childhood, you know, you think about the Army and you see the Army guys and you look at the war movies and everything else, but it is like you said, it's on that day, it's especially important to have a bit of seriousness and prayerfulness to your day.
2: Yeah, absolutely. And thank you so much for doing that and participating as a child as well. And I just encourage everyone, it's okay if you go have a picnic or, you know, go to the lake with your family. But please, at some point during that day, just take a pause and say thanks to God for our wonderful veterans that have given that ultimate sacrifice.
1: Yeah. So you are... Correct me if I'm wrong, you're not running again, right?
2: I am not. No.
1: How did you come to that decision? I remember when you announced it. And the thing is, nobody ever leaves. No one says, I'm stepping aside. You didn't get primaried. Trump didn't come out and like insult you or whatever. You just said, I'm stepping down. What was the reason?
2: No, and matter of fact, Trump, every time I see him or we have a conversation, he's like, I can't believe, Joni, I can't believe you're leaving me, you know?
1: Yeah. Did he try? That's, you know, it's risky because oftentimes the incumbents, they're favored because they're in there, they got the power, they got the, the system in place. It's hard to unseat a senator. Did anyone in the party say, hey, Joni, don't do it. We need you in there.
2: They did. I'm going to say I'm not a typical politician. And I made a two-term commitment when I was running the first time for U.S. Senate. And I know a lot of politicians don't keep those commitments, but that was important to me. But probably even more important to me is that I have an aging family, and their health concerns with the older members of my family, and it is also my responsibility to help care for my parents. So that is incredibly important to me. They've supported me my entire life and encouraged me to do whatever I needed to do. And now it's my turn to support them. I also am a grandmother, and my daughter is currently serving in the Army. And being able to spend time with my grandson and a growing family, she is expecting a second grandchild for me, you know, that also comes into play as well. The thing that made it very easy for me to move aside and does my heart, you know, a lot of good is to know that a dear friend of mine, Ashley Henson, who is a congresswoman from Iowa, she has taken on this challenge of running for the United States Senate. And I feel so very good about her campaign, about who she is and what she stands for, that it just made it that much easier for me to move on and take care of my own family and allow her the opportunity to come into the Senate and make her own mark as well. You know, again, I'm not one of those politicians that is like, oh, I'm the only one that can do this job. I truly believe we've got a lot of bright minds in Iowa, and I'm excited to see what those future generations do.
1: Yeah, so you just mentioned Ashley, and I just, as you were talking, I said, yeah, who's running out there? And I asked my AI program here, who's running for the Joni Ernst seat? They said Ashley Henson, Jim Carlin, both on the Republican side, Democrat, Josh Turek, and Zach Walls, and you like Ashley.
2: I love Ashley. She is... has been endorsed by me, endorsed by President Trump, and we are all behind her, and she's going to do a fabulous job.
1: And you don't see that thing. It's that seat is, you think it's comfortably red, that there, it's going to stay Republican?
2: I say it will be a challenge. Iowa, much to my chagrin, is still a purple state.
1: Yeah.
2: While we do have a Republican advantage, we are very, very purple. You put a little scratch in the state of Iowa, it's purple under the red that we currently have. So what I love about Ashley, though, and why I think she is going to continue to hold this seat, is because she works her tail off. She just completed her first 99-county tour. We have 99 counties in the state of Iowa. And many of us politicians, Chuck Grassley started this tradition years ago. He visits all 99 counties every single year. That is a mantle that I took up when I went into the United States Senate as well. Our governor has done this. Our Secretary of Ag in Iowa has done this. Our Attorney General, you name it. We, as politicians, really cover down on the state quite well. So she has done that already. She's going to continue to work very, very hard for the people of Iowa.
1: Well, that's good. And it looks like you're going to be helping her out. You know, who's making the headlines? The Spencer Pratt out there in California. His ads are getting all sorts of attention. And I think up until his ads are a lot of AI. They're very funny. They're very irreverent. And he's probably getting more attention with his ads. I don't remember any talk about ads as much as your famous pig castration ad. When was that? When was that? That thing, I mean, looking back on it, after the era of Donald Trump, it actually seems kind of quaint. But at the time, it was shocking to people.
2: Right. It was. Oh, my gosh. It made so many people squeamish. We shot that ad in 2014. And when I was visiting with the folks that were helping me with different advertisements, we were looking for a catchy TV ad. And of course, they wanted to know all about me, what it was like growing up on a farm, because, you know, honestly, none of these people that were working with me, they're incredibly bright, intelligent, funny people, very creative, but they had no idea what it was to live on a farm. So I just would walk them through a normal day, walked them through, you know, the various chores that we would have during various seasons through the year. And I got to that part and I talked about, you know, we'd call it cutting hogs or castrating hogs. And they were like, what? And I walked them through that. And one of the guys, he actually went home that night. He YouTubed it to see what it was all about. And he said, I played maybe the first 60 seconds of it. And he said, I could not watch any longer. But we shot that ad about going to Washington, D.C. and making them squeal. Just like I made the hog squeal when we were castrating on the farm with my dad doing those chores. And it really was going into D.C. and cutting the waste, you know, getting rid of fraud, waste, and abuse. And who would have known back in 2014 when I ran that ad, you know, it would take me on into the United States Senate, where now I've spent 12 years going after the fraudsters, you know, trying to find savings, finding ways that we can do better in our federal government for our taxpayers.
1: Well, we're hearing a lot about fraud now in Ohio. Obviously, the states that stand out, Minnesota, big in the news, Maine, obviously California. How did you guys do with fraud in Iowa?
2: Well, we have had those that have been going through the books. We have caught a number of fraudsters, and this has been done large in part internally too, you know, through various checks and balances. We just caught a guy that had done a Paycheck Protection Program loan through the SBA, and I believe then he pumped all of that money into buying a yacht to the, you know, as to the tune of $2 million. Well, he got caught. So, you know, we really do scrutinize the programs and the expenditures that are going into Iowa. But what we have seen, whether it's in Ohio with the home health care scandal, out in California, it was hospice scandal. We've seen it in Minnesota with child care. I mean, it's just, you name a social welfare program, there are probably fraudsters out there that have tapped into those programs. And because they'll front a building in like a shopping plaza or someplace like that, they'll get an address, they'll use that address. They don't actually occupy the space, but they're able to funnel various programs through there using that same address. And what has been really wonderful is we are in the age of artificial intelligence. And with various AI tools, we can easily sort through the multitudes of programs and expenditures and identify red flags that will help us with investigations. You know, if you have 50 different hospice organizations operating out of one address in Los Angeles, you probably know there's something wrong there.
1: Yeah.
2: And you can do a little investigating. So, of course, in Iowa, we like to take care of fraud on our own. There's probably still fraudsters out there, and shame on them, and I hope they get caught. When it comes to these other states, you know, there's a heck of a lot more fraud going on. And what we have found through our investigations and with the help of a number of our accounting organizations at the federal level, we have figured out that fraudsters continue to steal about $1.4 billion from our taxpayers every single day.
1: It's amazing.
2: Every single day, Tom. That's not week. It's not month. It's not year, it's every single day.
1: Well, you know, I'm glad you're on it, and we're on it too. The media has a role to play, but, you know, all the best. And I want to once again say, you know, congratulations. And, you know, you term limited yourself, and I have all the respect in the world for you, Senator Joni Ernst.
2: Thank you. Thanks, Tom. You guys have a great day.
1: Thanks, and have a great weekend. So this is Tom Shalhoub in for Guy Benson on The Guy Benson Show. We'll be back.
0: Filling in for Guy Benson, it's Tom Shalhoub.

0: 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I've been surfing here since I was a kid. Now, seeing my grandson out on the water, it means everything to me. Watching him and taking in the blue waves, the sea breeze, the blurry horizon.
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Tom Shalhoub back in for Guy Benson on The Guy Benson Show. Great conversation with Senator Joni Ernst. I said to her when I was signing off, I said, congratulations and thanks for term limiting yourself. She's stepping down. There's going to be someone else running. She put her endorsement there. But I liked that she stepped down. She said she wanted to serve two terms. She wanted to step aside. She had, you know, she gave the family reason. Politicians always say, I want to spend more time with my family. Yeah, they always say that. Usually it's a lie. It's like, I need to spend more time with my family because I was in a hotel room with, you know, heroin and a hooker or something. And then they say, I need to spend more time with my family. She seems to be sincere that she wants to spend more time with her family and she's had enough. But I said, you term limited yourself. I used to be I always wanted to talk about term limits, and it's something you would hear all the time. We got to have term limits, and people would talk about it. We talked about it on cable news shows. We would have discussions. People would promise to fight for term limits and everything else. But people don't talk about term limits much anymore. It's not that big of a deal. And I wonder if a lot of people came to different conclusions, like I may have. Like, I don't know if term limits is such a good idea because the reason for them are obvious. Politicians spend all their time raising money so they can run for re-election. That's not good. I think the problem may be, well, let's say with the House of Representatives, 2-year term, that's too short. Let them go 5 years, House of Reps. It is good to have turnover, but it's ridiculous. House of Reps, they get in office, and the first thing they do is start fundraising for their next election. It's ridiculous. How about this? Longer terms and pay them more. It's weird. A lot of people say they should be paid less, but they don't make a lot of money. If you actually look at them, why do you think so many politicians, like Jason Chaffetz, they want to get out of the business and come into broadcasting? Because this is a better job. This is a better life. They got to run around. They're living in, you know, small apartments in D.C. Most of them are sleeping in their office. Jason Chaffetz used to sleep in his office. He didn't want to pay the money for the apartment. Why should he? The thing is, I'm not saying we got to shovel tons of money, millions of dollars at them, but maybe increase their pay, have longer terms, and I don't know if it's good to term limit them. Say you limited them all to one term. They would just, instead of raising money for their next election, they'd just be spending their whole term preparing to go into the private sector and doing corruption that way. This is Tom Shalhoub in for Guy Benson.

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0: Guy Benson, it's Tom Shalhoub.
1: That is true. Filling in for Guy Benson, it is Tom Shalhoub. When do you do those liners there? That I have a professional announcer saying I'm filling in, so you gotta get a, who does that? Who's your guy? Who's the voiceover guy? Who Harry or Frank? They come in and they give me my own little intro. I like it. So this is Tom Shalhoub. I am in for Guy Benson, and I'm going to get to some stuff that I didn't get at the top of the show, because I came in saying, okay, we're going to talk about the following things, and I wanted to talk about Democrats and what the public thinks of them, and I ended up spending the whole time really almost like covering the Iran war and talking about stuff that I hadn't wrapped up yesterday. So let's get to that stuff right now. I want to actually talk about two guys that are taking up a lot of airtime. They're eating up a lot of the oxygen in American politics today. And I keep mixing their names up, Spencer Pratt and Graham Plattner. I have to sit on these panels. I was on The Five the other day, and I wanted to make a reference to Graham Plattner. And I said, am I saying the guy's name right? Did I just say the wrong guy? Spencer Pratt, Graham Plattner. Okay, so both of these guys are like the great hope for the Republicans and the Democrats, and they're both kind of unique in their own way. And I'm only pairing them together is because I keep mixing up their names. Spencer Pratt, obviously, he is running for mayor of LA. So it's not a big national story. This is a local issue. And it's funny because the Democrat establishment is trying to tie him to Trump and make him a national story. And they're saying, you can't possibly do it. You cannot vote for this guy, Spencer Pratt. He's a reality star. He's a phony. He's a Republican. He's a Trump guy. And he's just saying, my city is a disaster. Okay? And he knows people are angry. He's trying to take advantage of that anger. And, you know, and some of it may be not anger. It may just be people who are walking around LA thinking, does this have to be this way? The guy urinating over there, do we have to live this way? So maybe they're, you know, young actors or whatever. They're liberals, and they don't really, they're not angry. They're not fed up. But they're looking around and they're like, but maybe there's a different way to do this, right? So that's Spencer Pratt. On the other side, the guy whose name I mix up, Graham Plattner. This is the guy in Maine who is running for Susan Collins' seat. He's a Democrat. And it's interesting because he is a national story because he's running for Senate. So the real reason the Democrats are propping this guy up, and the I just saw his face on the front of Time magazine. They are going to do everything they can to push this guy across the finish line. Why? Not because they like him. Not because they stand behind him, because he has a very shaky past. He said a lot of bad and controversial things. He's the famous guy with the Nazi tattoo. But he's a Democrat. Okay? Now, normally, the Democrats would run away from a guy like this. But why are they going to embrace him? They're going to embrace him because he's a seat in the Senate. It's all about control of the Senate. So these are both guys. It's funny because the national media is trying to help localize that race because they want to sell this guy to the people of Maine, and they want to act like he's an oyster fisherman and he's a blue collar guy, and maybe he's a little sketchy in his past, but you know, he's part of the, you know, he's a blue collar guy. They want to really play up his average guy thing, and I forget what they said on the front of Time magazine. They had they called him Mr. Something. You know, he's like, you know, treating him like he's an outsider, right? And so the media is treating him like a local story when in fact he is a national story, being that he wants to take a Senate seat and it's about the Senate, Democrat control of the Senate. Spencer Pratt really is a local story. All he wants to do is improve the lives of the people around him, and he wants to get his house back that was burned down because of mismanagement. So the media is treating him as a national story when he's a local story, but they're treating Graham Plattner as a local story when he's a national story. Isn't that interesting? Yes, it is. Now, let's, I think we have some sound about somebody talking about Plattner. If you guys can remember which cut, I think it's, okay, it's cut 18. This is Senator Tim Scott talking about Graham Plattner.
2: You're talking about two of the most radical candidates in the history of the world. Graham Plattner, clear, does not like black folks. Clear, he doesn't like Jews. But even more clear, he has been disrespectful towards rural white folks. I was in Maine recently, 95% plus rural white folks. He says they are stupid. How in the world does this guy want to put together a working class coalition? It is impossible, impossible for us to let him win. Thank God President Trump fights every single day for the American people. Let's join his fight by winning.
1: Well, that is, I guess that's true what he's saying. Senator Tim Scott says he's radical. He's one of the, he's a terrible candidate. He, it's clear he doesn't like Jews. He has problems in the past. He said anti-Semitic things. I don't really understand the guy. I don't get him because he has said offensive things about blacks, Jews, and white people. So what does that say? Maybe he's formerly racist and now he's reformed. He used to have the Nazi tattoo. Now he says, he covered it up and he says, oh, I didn't know what it was. But here's my point. Graham Plattner is a total disaster, but they can't beat him. He's going to win. I'm saying it right here. I'm making the prediction. Maybe someday when I'm back here with Guy or filling in for Guy, we can check up on me and see if I was right. He can't be stopped. He's on the cover of Time magazine. He's got the unshaven face. He's an oyster farmer. Have you seen him? I know people have seen images of him and his tattoo. They've seen some of the things he said. But this guy can't be beat because he's an oyster farmer. He lives in a van. He doesn't really, but he looks like he lives in a van down by the waterfront. He sits outside and he talks like this. He's got a voice like this. And he talks about working with his hands. And he's up against Susan Collins. Listen, if I were living in Maine, I would do everything I can to get Susan Collins elected because I want Republicans to have the majority in the Senate. But she's a terrible candidate at this point and at this point in time. She's been around forever. People always want that, you know, even people on the right who admit like me that the most important issue in this is control of the Senate, they're sick of Susan Collins. MAGA America never really liked Susan Collins. And I know Trump is going to, because he wants to, you know, hold on to the Senate, he's going to endorse her and campaign for her. But he doesn't like her either because she doesn't like him. People like Collins and Senator Murkowski, and let's face it, all these people like McConnell or whatever, they never liked Trump. And MAGA America knows it. Okay. She's the meaning of the liberal Republican establishment. And again, I'm going to go hard on Susan Collins here. And it's not because I don't want her to win, but I'm telling you why I think Graham Plattner is going to win. Because people on the right are lukewarm about her. And then people on, obviously people on the left, they don't care. They don't care if he, you know, has a, forget about the Nazi tattoo. The guy could like put on a, you know, brown shirt and they'd still elect him. They don't care because Democrats are all about power. And they do not care what his personal views are or his past is or anything else. They want that seat in the Senate. So they're going to throw money at him. He's going to get tons of out-of-state money. But that's not even why he's going to win. I'll tell you why he's going to win. Because a lot of people who live in Maine look at a guy who's an oyster farmer and they look at the scruff on his face and they look at that old lady, Susan Collins. They're sick of her. They like Trump. They know she never liked Trump. And they're not terribly partisan people, these blue-collar people from Maine. They look at a guy who's rough and tough, and people are calling him a Nazi. And they're trying to say, oh, he doesn't deserve to sit in office because he said politically incorrect things in the past, essentially racist things. And maybe they're right about that. Maybe he did. But what does that sound like to you? Calling somebody a Nazi, saying he's politically incorrect, saying he's crude, he's rude. It sounds like Trump, right? So your average voter who's like, ah, whatever, you know, you tell Trump, you say, you've been saying he's racist for years. They go out and they vote for Trump. All they know is Susan Collins is pallid and old and boring, and she's not MAGA, and she's establishment, and they don't trust her, and they never liked her. And this guy is like being called a Nazi. I think there's a lot of people who don't pay attention to politics who's like, I'll vote for, you call a guy a Nazi, I'm going to vote for him. That's how little regard they have for the politically correct establishment in this country. I think there's a lot of people, I don't know what percentage it is, they don't know anything about politics. And it's not because they're stupid. They don't, they've got other stuff going on. They've got the, you know, the price of lobster and the, you know, the environmental restrictions, and they've got fraud going on, and they're, you know, they don't know. And I think the guy's going to win, and I think he's going to win big, because I think there's a lot of people who are sick of Susan Collins on the right, and they're going to vote for him because they're calling him a Nazi. And I'm not saying that they're Nazis. People on the right are not Nazis. They don't like people calling people Nazis, and so they will vote for that guy just because of that reason. You know, maybe it's, I'm not saying anything shocking here. And maybe you're saying, yeah, duh, Tom, we know that. We know. But like I said, I want him to win. But I don't think I want him to lose, but I think he's going to win. The Democrats, they don't need much, right? And I started the show by kind of reading some excerpts from the autopsy, the Democratic Party, and also, I don't know if I mentioned this at the time, but the latest polls, Democrats are almost as unpopular as they've ever been. So President Trump's popularity is down due to the fact that, you know, Democrats are campaigning hard against him, and also the Iran war and the economy, gas prices, et cetera, reasons like that. But the Democrats aren't really benefiting from it. They don't like Democrats any more than normal. So why is that? I think it's because they know that what they do doesn't work. And none of this was covered in the autopsy. They didn't want to. I have a list of things here that were not in the autopsy. They didn't cover Joe Biden, right? They didn't talk about the trans issue, okay? The idea of men and women's sports, and that ad that Donald Trump ran that was one of the most effective political ads. And the, even, I don't even know if this line was part of that ad, but, you know, I'm for you, they're for they, them. They avoided any of that in their autopsy. But obviously that was part of it. Listen to some of these ridiculous, you know, this pablum that came from the Democrats from their wrap-up here. The lesson for next time, they're talking about the next election, needs to be a direct pipeline between what's working on organic and what goes up on paid and vice versa. What? That's a bunch of marketing talk that doesn't make any sense whatsoever. I wouldn't hire any of these people. Spencer Pratt's not hiring people. He's saying what he believes in, and people are making ads for him and posting them on the internet. Trump was the same way. Trump didn't have to spend the money because he said outrageous things that got him on the air. These people think they can brand, they're talking about brand all the time. A brand is a story about who you are and what you believe. That everything else, the ads, the organic content, the creator appearances, events, levels up to. I mean, it's nonsense. I think none of this stuff works. And if I were in politics, I would raise money for get out the vote, because that's all that matters. And that's why when they do win elections, Democrats win elections, because they do get out the vote. They go into the neighborhoods. They do mail-in voting. They tell their people, go into that building and you get me a voter for every person in that building and drop it in the mail, and they do it. To me, it shouldn't even be legal. It's quasi-legal as it is. But it's collecting votes, it's getting them into the mail, and it's get out the vote on election day, buses and everything else they do. That's what they should spend money on. And that's increasingly, I think, they're learning that lesson. This is Tom Shalhoub, in for Guy Benson on The Guy Benson Show.
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0: 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I've been surfing here since I was a kid. 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Watching him and taking in the blue waves, the sea breeze, the blurry horizon.
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9: This is Fox on Justice. The nation's capital seeing a sharp decrease in crime over the past year after President Trump deployed the National Guard and as the country gets ready to celebrate its 250th birthday. Here are the numbers. A 52% drop in homicide, robbery down 23%, and a 56% decrease in motor vehicle theft. Officials say one area of concern, a spate of brawls in the city known as teen takeovers. Trump's U.S. attorney in D.C., Jeanine Pierce, said many teens need to be treated like adults.
10: The problem is that they don't believe that these young people need to be treated as criminals. They are committing adult crimes.
9: The decrease in crime follows a nationwide trend since President Trump returned to office. The murder rate is now the lowest since 1900. President Trump says the reduction in crime is largely thanks to his border policies. Lucas Tomlinson, Fox News.
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It is Tom Shalhoub in for Guy Benson on The Guy Benson Show. In the next hour, we have Joe Concha coming up, and we'll be talking about, you know what I want to talk to him about, is the last night of CBS Late Show, and it's really very, obviously, it's making all the news. I'm in kind of an interesting position because I was on The Late Show, CBS, in 2017 when my book came out. I also worked with Colbert back in the Daily Show days. You know, he was more senior than I was, but even in those days, he was kind of a new guy over there. He hadn't done the Colbert Report yet or anything like that. He was always very nice to me in a professional capacity. And I think he remembered me when I did Daily Show years and years later when my book came out and we pitched him for Late Show. He said, oh, yeah, I remember that guy from Daily Show. So he had me on. Very nice. I also know, essentially, the guy who's replacing him, Byron Allen. Byron Allen is a billionaire. The guy is loaded with money because he actually treats showbiz like a biz. He's a great businessman. And this is a guy, he's a real comedian. He was, I think, the youngest comedian to ever be on The Tonight Show. At least he was at the time. He was 19 years old, and he did stand-up on The Tonight Show with Johnny Carson. And then he went on, you probably remember, I don't know if you remember, but he did shows like, I think, Real People. He was a TV host. And then he said, what am I working for wages here? He started buying up media properties. He is essentially the Warren Buffett

of entertainment. He buys undervalued media properties. He creates entertainment for very low cost, and he syndicates it. Syndication is where you make all your money, and he's been minting money for the past 20 years. He considered buying ABC, but I actually talked to somebody who works for his company. He said he didn't think it was a good value. He just wants to make money. So he's coming in there. He's going to do a comedy show. It's going to be completely nonpartisan and not political at all. And I bet he's going to be fabulously successful. And the thing is, he can't lose. He doesn't have to make millions and millions of dollars because he's spending very, very little on the show. So we'll talk to Joe Concha about that and more. This is Tom Shalhoub in for Guy Benson on The Guy Benson Show.

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5: I'm Michael Toscano. People have set fire to an Ebola treatment center in eastern Congo, the heart of the Ebola outbreak, as fear and anger mounts. CBS's Ian Lee is following the new restrictions on air travel into the U.S. from that area. He's in Detroit, where a plane was diverted to Canada.
6: Deborah, Mr. and her partner were on the flight and frustrated by the lack of information.
7: The captain announced that we were being diverted. Suddenly, all the flight attendants had face masks on. So that was also very concerning.
6: According to the World Health Organization, the number of Ebola cases in Africa continue to rise, with over 130 deaths and more than 500 suspected cases.
5: The Supreme Court has major cases still awaiting decisions in the coming weeks, including President Trump's efforts to curb birthright citizenship. Today he expressed concern the ruling might come down against him.
8: It would be a disgrace if the Supreme Court of the United States allows that to happen.
5: A judge in Minnesota handed down a 42-year prison sentence to the former leader of a nonprofit organization convicted in a massive fraud case. Correspondent Cammie McCormick reports.
9: Amy Bach claimed to have run a program providing millions of meals to needy children during the pandemic.
10: The fraud here in Minnesota is shocking.
9: The Justice Department calls it the single largest COVID-19 fraud scheme in the country, and others were charged today. Assistant Attorney General Colin McDonald.
10: We are announcing criminal charges against 15 defendants in Minnesota for fraud schemes that targeted

0: And, you know, see how that goes. So hire the same 200 people. And the answer is, he doesn't want to be on the hook for $40 million. So, yeah, he talks about Trump, and Trump took me off the air. I have a feeling Trump doesn't really care because he's been doing this for 10 years as far as attacking Trump on a nightly basis. And that what suddenly got an epiphany that, oh, maybe I could get this guy off the air? Of course not. So it's just the free market. It's where late night is going. And, again, when you're losing the way he was from a ratings perspective and losing the money that he was, I don't see how this is even like a controversy. But, well, as you said, he's playing the victim card.
1: Yeah, they do have a big staff over there, just like they do on the Tonight Show. It's quite amazing because, you know, having worked at kind of all of these places, the only show I haven't done is Kimmel. I did Conan. I never did Letterman, but I did end up doing Late Show when my book came out. I've done the Tonight Show many, many times. So it was, it's interesting to see that. And of course, I did the Daily Show back in the early days, Daily Show with Craig Kilborn. And then I did about a year on the Daily Show with Jon Stewart. And that show was, it had a big staff, but it was a lot more of a cable show. But still, even The Daily Show with Craig Kilborn, this is pre-Jon Stewart, when it was essentially a low-budget cable show, it had 10 times the staff of Greg Gutfeld's show. So all of these shows, it's really amazing. Now, I'm going to make an argument that some of these network shows are worth it. I'm going to contrast CBS Late Show with The Tonight Show with Jimmy Fallon, because you said $40 million, those are real numbers, right? You know that that's true, that he's losing that much money?
0: That's what CBS says, yeah. So,
1: yeah.
0: I mean, it only makes sense. Again, you got to pay all those people, those 200 staffers, right? So, and you got to pay Colbert $15 million a year. So, yeah, that sounds about right, considering when you look at the numbers where it's maybe one-fifth, one-sixth of, let's say, what Letterman and Carson used to get back in the day.
1: Yeah, and so I'm going to say that Jimmy Fallon is worth it, more so than CBS, and I'll tell you why. These shows end up being a loss leader. Most people around here, and you know, the people in the Gutfeld staff, when they heard he was losing $40 million, they were like, "Why did they even ever have a show? Why are they even in this business?" I think these late night shows, before they became political shows, did function as a loss leader for the networks. They were kind of a brand leader. These are the people who their late night host, Jimmy Fallon, shows up at the upfronts. He does a lot of work for NBC. He does shows like he has all his lip sync shows and everything else that he does on NBC. He's got Jimmy Fallon ride at the Universal Studios in Florida. He does, in addition to the entertainment shows, he does reality shows. He does brand outreach for the network. And essentially, he is an ambassador for NBC. He's an NBC property, and you can look at the show. I don't know what the numbers are. Do you know how much money, if it loses any money, The Tonight Show, do you know the numbers on that?
0: I just know that he finishes third. In that regard, NBC hasn't released that specific kind of information. But at the same time, as you said, he brings so much more value outside of the show that, yeah, for what they're paying him and what they're getting in return on investment, that's the whole key.
1: Yeah.
0: Maybe that outweighs, the pros outweigh the cons. So that's an excellent argument that you're making, Tom.
1: Well, yeah, and I think that's the way they used to function. I mean, they had, in the day, Johnny Carson was paid a lot of money, and I remember hearing a story that, Paul Anka, who wrote the Tonight Show theme, he said that if he weren't even in show business, he could make a living off of just the royalties he was making from that Tonight Show song that was playing every night. I don't know what the amount was, but he made a lot of money on that song. Now, I think that in those days, Johnny Carson also was, he was a standard bearer for the network. You know, he was, NBC valued him. And so even if his show at the time, which his show was not making money, it was minting money, but even if he was losing money, they would use him as kind of a loss leader. Does that make sense?
0: It does. And he was an ambassador that you could be proud of. I don't know if you know Stephen Colbert. I just watch the content every night. And it's not, well, he's attacking Trump, therefore I don't like him. It's a lot of it's just dark stuff, like, you know, Nazi and fascism over and over again. I couldn't believe this stat. He had on Bernie Sanders 21 times on that show. Bernie's not exactly, you know, electric. It's not Rickles, let's put it that way, or Rodney on Carson. I had Jake Tapper on 16 times, who's a pretty dry guy, right? So it was all about activism. And he didn't only he didn't, wouldn't even want to talk to the other side. Bill Maher, I respect because he will interview Republicans. He will debate. He will go to the White House and meet with a guy like Trump, even though obviously he disagrees with him on so many things. But in Colbert's case, he's had on one Republican in 6 years, and that Republican was Liz Cheney, who I don't know if you could count her in that regard because she's anti-Trump. That's why she was on there. So I don't know. I just.

0: see the humor, quite frankly. And that's I think that's one reason why when you tell half the country, screw you, don't even bother tuning in, we're going to insult you. Yeah, you're going to lose $40 million a year. It's just the way it works.
1: Yeah. And I think it didn't, obviously it wasn't always that way. If you search, you can find a clip of Trump on The Late Show with Stephen Colbert. And he's actually nice to him. You know, this was when he in 2015, I believe, and he didn't think he was a danger. It's the same thing that happened on The Tonight Show. These guys thought, like, oh, this will be funny. Trump, he's a, you know, New York developer and a reality star, and he's running for office, and he makes for good TV, so let's have him on and joke around with him. So he was willing to do that back then. Also, you remember on the Colbert Report, which was a parody of O'Reilly, he used to have O'Reilly on that show all the time, and he was quite nice to him at the time.
0: Oh, yeah. I mean, Colbert, I watched that Trump interview recently, actually. And at one point, Trump says, I really like you. And then Colbert's, you know, I'm really liking you, too. Because to your point, they never thought he would win. He would just rate well. And, you know, it's kind of a circus act. And then once he won, just to go, and everybody in Hollywood, Trump used to be quite embraced by Hollywood. I remember he performed at the Emmys one time, Green Acres, you know, and everybody clapped and laughed along. And when he was with The Apprentice, he was beloved by Democrats, Republicans. He wasn't seen as this fascist Nazi that they call him now. So I think that's where the phoniness certainly comes in. And again, without Trump, these shows, probably all of them, except for Fallon, because I think Fallon's more about entertainment than politics, probably don't exist because every night, that's 95% of the content, it feels like, anyway.
1: Joe Concha, hold that thought and caress it while we take a break, and I'll be back with more of Joe Concha. This is Tom Shalhoub in for Guy Benson on The Guy Benson Show.
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0: love this place. I've been surfing here since I was a kid. Now, seeing my grandson out on the water, it means everything to me. Watching him and taking in the blue waves, the sea breeze, the blurry horizon.
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11: 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By being born without a father. I'm on the wrong side of the law the minute I was born. And I stand strong inside of it.
12: The district attorney's office and I personally and the Los Angeles Police Department are all exceedingly happy with this verdict. We expected the verdict, but until that clerk reads the verdict, you never know.
13: I think the public's reaction has been, we did need to know this information. We had a right to know it.
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18: Players who own a PlayStation 4 won't be able to enjoy the next Call of Duty game. Developer Activision confirming in a post on X, the next installment in the popular shooter franchise will not be developed for the previous generation console. This will be the first game in the franchise not supported by the PS4 since 2013's Call of Duty Ghosts. It comes as several developers, including Sony, have also begun winding down their support for the console. Roblox revealing a new program for creators. The online game creation platform describing the upcoming Roblox Reality as a hybrid architecture system designed to help develop photorealistic visuals. Roblox says the upscaler integrates their existing cloud system and game engine with AI-supported video world models, allowing for more enhanced graphics and detailed textures. An early version of Roblox Reality is set to be released later this year or in early 2027. Brian Holmgren, Fox News.
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0: Tom Chalou in for Guy Benson on The Guy Benson Show. We're talking showbiz with Joe Concha. I don't know if you saw it. Chelsea Handler reacted. She was on the roast of Kevin Hart, and I remember seeing some clips of it. Obviously, this stuff is very... The roasts now are very dirty, very... They go very far. The guys are all hilarious. It gets pretty ridiculous. It's not exactly my style of humor, but... I have respect for what these guys do. When I saw that Chelsea Handler was there, I thought, oh, that's funny. She's kind of very politically correct. I'm surprised she even showed up for this, but I guess she can't resist, you know, getting some airtime. But she joked around with the guys, and they made fun of her, and I guess she's not happy about it. Let's play clip 36.
1: So you had something on him that you was going, you could have. Tell us now. What's this saying?
2: It's just everything we know, that they're racist, that they're bigots, that they're sexist, you know, that they think they're like invincible. It was ick. It was gross. I don't find those jokes to be funny. Jokes about lynching black people or like it lynching is not a joke. That's worse than rape. Like, you're not joking about rape, are you? Are you saying, I'm going to go rape you? You know you can't do that, but you can say lynching? Like, I find that to be, I don't know, you know, people are like, it's a roast, you go for it. I'm like, you can go for it without being gross.
0: You could. You could go for it without being gross, but what do you think of her complaint? She showed up. She wanted to be on TV.
3: She made her own bed on this one, for lack of a better term. And the thing is that I didn't hear her mention the fact that that Charlie Kirk joke was probably one of the... I hate policing humor, Tom. I'm sure you're the same way. But,
0: yeah. You
3: know, to combine a gay joke with a Charlie Kirk got murdered joke less than a year after this guy was assassinated in Utah, I don't know. It's uncomfortable. And I know that comedy is supposed to make me uncomfortable at times. You know, Chris Rock is famous for that. But these things, I think they're all trying to outdo each other in terms of how offensive they can be. And I don't know. I'm with you. It's not quite my humor. That's certainly for sure. And the Tom Brady roast, I thought was pretty... That was pretty brutal. Tom Brady, you get all the money in the world, you know. You're with our family at Fox. You get paid nearly $40 million a year to call football games color commentating. You don't need this. You really don't. So I think it's in the end, Tom, I don't know about you, but I would not agree to be roasted if these were the comedians, because I'm a sensitive fellow. What can I say? I don't know about you.
0: No, I wouldn't do it. It's really just a certain people, they don't want to give up the opportunity to be in the spotlight for a minute. I was actually surprised Tom Brady did it. Maybe he thought this was, I don't know, what he needed to kind of like take himself down a peg. You know, maybe his handlers or whatever were like, look, you're like, he's basically royalty, you know, and you can't say anything bad about Tom Brady. He's the greatest guy in the world. He's good looking. He's got the wife. He's got the, you know, whatever. So maybe he thought like, okay, this is self-deprecating. I know that Paul McCartney was asked to do it, and he said no. That would seem smart to me, because to just be making all jokes about how old he is and that his wife had one leg or whatever, it'd be just very tasteless and not dignified. And Paul McCartney's a dignified guy. I don't know why people do this. I think that the, Chelsea Handler, if she doesn't want racist, sexist jokes, she shouldn't show up to this thing. Who is somebody else that was there? Martha Stewart. Martha Stewart has long been a dignified personality, and everyone loves Martha Stewart. I got in trouble for saying something like this on Outnumbered, because they were talking about Martha Stewart, and I said, you know what? I think she should be more dignified. And people were like, how dare you say that about Martha Stewart? Martha Stewart used to be so proper, okay? Then she went to jail, and I don't think she should have gone to jail. Then she got out of jail. She became enamored with fame. Do you know what I mean? And then she lost all dignity that she ever had. Do you agree with that?
3: Yeah. Yeah. I mean, when she would do these interviews with like Snoop Dogg and just trying to be cool, right? I think when you have all the money in the world, you said it before, just some people just want the cameras and they want the attention. And the minute they don't have that relevance anymore, you can be like, it's like Don Lemon, right? I mean, this guy obviously would love nothing more than to be hired by like CNN back, because that kept him relevant. Now he does these podcasts from his kitchen and says the most provocative things possible because he just wants attention so badly. It's why he stormed that church in Minneapolis. And I think it's the same way with a lot of folks, unfortunately, in this business, where, you know, what's that old that line in the movie The Aviator I watched a couple of days ago with Leonardo DiCaprio, and he's meeting Katharine Hepburn's family for the first time. And at one point, Katharine Hepburn's mom says, we don't really think about money. And then Leonardo DiCaprio goes, because you have it. He plays Howard Hughes. She's like, excuse me? You don't think about money because you have it, right? So when you have it, then you're not thinking about it anymore because everything's comfortable. So then what's the only thing that really gets you high, for lack of a better term? And that's the attention that you get from being relevant. And I think that's the Martha Stewart thing. I think it's the Don Lemon thing. I think it's a lot of people that Jim Acosta, they all just want to be loved. That's it.
0: Yeah. They can't say no to anything. I have never had great success in, I'm a certain level of success, but I never had great levels of fame. But still, there were things I wouldn't do. It was always like, I remember actors being like, well, you got to take it. Oh, they offered me a role. I got to take it. One thing I would never do is sit on a toilet. Like people, they always want you audition for these roles for what, like a sitcom or a show. Two times in my career, I was asked to play a scene sitting on a toilet. Once was Sex and the City. Once was short film that I don't even remember the name of it. And I said, I'm not going to do it. And I walked out of the audition, and the casting director couldn't believe, you're turning down this is weird. Actors don't do this. They don't say no to it. I said, I'm not going to sit on a toilet. I am not going to be on a toilet on TV. I just don't want that.
3: Whose love interest were you?
0: It was one of the girls. It was one of the girls, you know.
3: I hope so.
0: I mean, it was one of the main girls. And
3: okay. Probably Cynthia Nixon. Everybody always said like Samantha was the most active sexually. Cynthia Nixon every episode.
0: Oh, really?
3: And then
0: yeah.
3: In the sequel, she became a lesbian. Just out of nowhere. It made no sense. But I'd love to see like the script for that sometime. Like Tom Shalhoub, probably not Carrie. It had to be one of the peripherals.
0: It was
3: right?
0: Other ones. You know. But the thing is, I auditioned for that show about 10 times and I never got on it. But same thing with Seinfeld. I auditioned for Seinfeld dozens of times, never got on it.
3: Really?
0: Yeah.
3: You know, it went off the air, let's see, I'm doing the math on this, 28 years ago this week, and I was talking about this recently, 76 million people tuned in for the final. 76 million! I mean, that's like a Super Bowl number almost, but that's how things used to be. That's 98. It's not like we're talking about, like, you know, 1978, and there's only three channels. Like, I just found that to be incredible, but
0: it is
3: you go
0: amazing.
3: Back and watch those shows. It amazing. And
0: it's kind of like, it reminds me of, you know, like, All in the Family was a number one show, and it would routinely take 20 million viewers, and, like, nobody gets close to that at all anymore.
3: Oh, 2 million is like considered like a big success. So yeah, and you could say, well, there's more channels and there's cord cutting. I don't know. I just think that it's All in the Family. I played a clip of this show recently on my radio show, and Archie Bunker uses the F word, but not the F word you think. The F word to describe someone who's gay, and the crowd just laughs as loud as possible. You're like,
0: oh, yeah.
3: No one would ever do that now. But that's the way things were. It was more unapologetic, I guess, but not hateful.
0: Amazing.
3: If that makes sense. Yeah,
0: amazing. Okay, but before I let you go, I want to get your opinion on Donald Trump. He did come out and he endorsed Spencer Pratt in California. Do you think that's good or bad? Is it the kiss of death in L.A.? This is not like all of California. This is the city of Los Angeles. Is the endorsement of, I'm sure it's welcome. He's going to welcome it. But is it good for him?
3: No.
0: No.
3: I think that now Karen Bass and the councilwoman that's running against Spencer Pratt will say, see, he's just a puppet of Trump. Yeah. You vote for him, you get Trump. And in Alabama, that's a great thing. Even in states like Pennsylvania, maybe that's a good thing. But Los Angeles, that just created a campaign ad. He didn't have to endorse him. Like it was fine. But I still think he gets to second place in this primary that happens on June 2nd. Then from there, it goes to the general. Karen Bass is at 25% approval, Tom.
0: Yeah.
3: I mean, there is ample opportunity here because no one seems to like her either. So, and Spencer Pratt's AI ads have just been complete bangers. So, yeah, I still think it doesn't kill him, but I think he would have preferred, you may want to stay out of this one.
0: Yeah, just come in after he wins, come in and say, it was all me, and then take credit for it. That's the way Trump does things. Joe Concha, this is great. Great to spend time with you. Thanks for being with us.
3: That's a podcasty. We went for a long time. That was good. Thank you.
0: I like it. I'm long form. I'm the Rogan of Guy Benson's.
3: I love it. All Joes are good on radio, so here we go.
0: Okay, Joe Concha, thanks for being with us. This is Tom Shalhoub in for Guy Benson on The Guy Benson Show.

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6: My name is Erica, and my son, Kaysen, is a patient at Shriners Children. 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I said, how bad is it? 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Before we could see Kaysen, the trauma doctor came in and said he needs to go to Shriners.
7: To survive a burn injury and to return to life unafraid and full of joy and be who you're supposed to be is what we strive to deliver to our patients. 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He's riding his dirt bike, doing all of the things that you would want him to do. I can't think of another system that has the impact on pediatric patients that Shriners Children's does.
8: I wouldn't do anything else.
9: We're just so thankful that Kaysen is still here because things can change in the blink of an eye.
6: Go online right now to loveshriners.org. My name is Erica and my son Kaysen is a patient at Shriners Children. 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
7: His injury was a big injury and I think a testament to the care that we provide. He's fully functional. He's riding his dirt bike, doing all of the things that you would want him to do.
9: We're just so thankful that Kaysen is still here.
6: Go online right now to loveshiners.org.
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0: Filling in for Guy Benson, it's Tom Shalhoub.
1: That is right. It is Tom Shalhoub in for Guy Benson on The Guy Benson Show. Earlier, I spoke with Senator Joni Ernst, and here's some of that conversation. I want to start with, you know, you are a veteran, and you were coming up to Memorial Day weekend. How are you going to spend the weekend?
2: Yeah, absolutely. I will spend the weekend with my family. Of course, there's a lot of high school and college graduations. I have a nephew that's graduating from high school, so I will be at home with him, spend time with my family. And then, of course, on Memorial Day, it's really important as a veteran to pause on that day and spend time remembering our true heroes, those that have fallen and sacrificed so much for our nation. So I'll go down and watch a Memorial Day service. We have a Memorial Court of Honor in Montgomery County. I'm a member of that organization, and we host a beautiful ceremony at our local cemetery. And we provide flags to veterans' families. So all of those Montgomery County veterans that have passed this past year will present their family with a flag that will be, from here on forward, displayed in our local cemetery.
1: Yeah, that's great. I always like to be part of those.
2: Absolutely.
1: And it's a more somber day. But I remember, because in the Boy Scouts, we always wanted to be, and we always marched in the parades, and 4th of July parade, and Veterans Day, and Memorial Day. And Memorial Day was the somber one, because, you know, Boy Scouts, we can start horsing around, and we're having a good time in the parade. And then when you marched up, the parade always ended at the cemetery, and it was always somber, and you had to behave yourself. And it was somber, but it was always a good day, and it was great as a kid to have to, you know, to watch that and to reflect, because you spend so much of your childhood, you know, you think about the Army, and you see the Army guys, and you look at the war movies and everything else. But it is like you said, it's, on that day, it's especially important to have a bit of seriousness and prayerfulness to your day.
2: Yeah, absolutely. And thank you so much for doing that and participating as a child as well. And I just encourage everyone, it's okay if you go have a picnic or, you know, go to the lake with your family. But please, at some point during that day, just take a pause and say thanks to God for our wonderful veterans that have given that ultimate sacrifice.
1: Yeah. So you are... Correct me if I'm wrong. You're not running again, right?
2: I am not. No.
1: How did you come to that decision? I remember when you announced it. And the thing is, nobody ever leaves. No one says, I'm stepping aside. You didn't get primaried. Trump didn't come out and, like, insult you or whatever. You just said, I'm stepping down. What was the reason?
2: No, and matter of fact, Trump, every time I see him or we have a conversation, he's like, I can't believe, Joni, I can't believe you're leaving me, you know?
1: Yeah. Did he try? I mean, that's, you know, it's risky because oftentimes the incumbents, they, you know, they're favored because they're in there, they got the power, they got the, you know, the system in place. It's hard to unseat a senator. Did anyone in the party say, hey, Joni, don't do it. We need you in there.
2: But, you know, I'm going to say I'm not a typical politician. And I made a two-term commitment when I was running the first time for U.S. Senate. And I know a lot of politicians don't keep those commitments, but that was important to me. But probably even more important to me is that I have an aging family, and their health concerns with the older members of my family, and it is also my responsibility to help care for my parents. So that is incredibly important to me. They've supported me my entire life and encouraged me to do whatever I needed to do. And now it's my turn to support them. I also am a grandmother, and my daughter is currently serving in the Army. And being able to spend time with my grandson and a growing family, she is expecting a second grandchild for me, you know, that also comes into play as well. The thing that made it very easy for me to move aside, and does my heart you know, a lot of good is to know that a dear friend of mine, Ashley Henson, who is a congresswoman from Iowa, she has taken on this challenge of running for the United States Senate. And I feel so very good about her campaign, about who she is and what she stands for, that it just made it that much easier for me to move on and take care of my own family and allow her the opportunity to come into the Senate and make her own mark as well.
1: Great conversation with Senator Joni Ernst. This is Tom Shalhoub in for Guy Benson on The Guy Benson Show. The home stretch is next.
0: In the swamp. Not of the swamp. Guy Benson.

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6: I'm Gianna Gelosi with your Fox True Crime Minute. A Texas man who's facing a capital murder charge in connection with the death of his pregnant wife has fled the country. On May 4th, the attorney for Lee Mongerson Gilley says his client cut off his ankle monitor before boarding a plane to Canada and then flew from Canada to Italy, where he was taken into custody by authorities. There, he allegedly told officials that he was seeking asylum because he was being wrongfully prosecuted and feared he would face the death penalty. The 39-year-old was charged with capital murder in 2025 in connection with the killing of his pregnant wife, Christina Bauer Gilley, on October 7, 2024. Gilley initially told police that she died of an overdose and he attempted to perform CPR. An autopsy suggested otherwise. She had trauma to her neck and face more consistent with strangulation. Gilley was arrested in 2024, released on $1 million bail, and required to wear that ankle monitor. In 2025, prosecutors say he spoke with a woman about a plan to flee to Mexico. There's more on this story at foxnews.com or subscribe to the Fox True Crime Podcast. I'm Gianna Gelosi with your Fox True Crime Minute.
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2: It is the home stretch, Tom Shalhoub. It's truly the home stretch for me because I'm filling in for Guy Benson on the Guy Benson Show. This is my second day, and it's kind of the home stretch of my 48 hours of terror. No, this has been a total blast, but we're coming to the end. It's like, you remember the old day? You guys don't know what I'm talking about. When Carol Burnett was plunging the mop into the bucket. We're so glad we had this time together. Just to have a laugh and sing a song. So I actually want to spend this home stretch. Spend is the key word because we're going to be talking about something that I think about and I talk about with my wife all the time. I talk about it with my kids. Money, saving money, wasting money, investing money, all that kind of stuff. Are you guys with me on that?
3: Yeah, definitely.
2: You guys are young guys. You might be like more risk averse, as they say. But I'm a saver, but there's areas that I like to spend. And I have a concept that I want to share with you. But why don't we go to Mr. Wonderful first? He was making headlines and causing people to argue online, as he usually is. This is a guy that, Kevin O'Leary, he's all over the place. He's on Gutfeld. He's in movies. He does all the financial shows on Fox Business. He does Fox News. And he is not short with his opinions. And he says every opinion as if it is like, this is the rule, okay? Because I'm saying it, because I'm Mr. Wonderful. He has a great sense of confidence. And that's great for social media because the way he says things makes people want to argue with him. So let's play this clip of him talking about young people wasting money.
4: Stop buying coffee for $5.50. I can walk around with anybody for a day and show you that they're wasting 15% of their money, sometimes 20. Stupid stuff. You know, you go to work, you spend $15 on a sandwich. What are you, an idiot? It costs you 99 cents to make a sandwich at home and bring it with you. So what if you bring it with you? Bring your own water if you have to, or your own drink, or bring your own coffee mug. You start to add that up every day, it's a ton of money. Most people, particularly working in metropolitan cities that are just starting out on their job, making their first $60,000, piss away about $15,000 a year on stupid stuff. And that's what they should stop doing.
2: Wow. Okay, guys, you're young guys, you're buckaroos. Do you go out? Do you bring a bologna sandwich to work with you?
3: Ooh, Dylan, you go first.
5: Yeah, So I actually am not a huge lunch guy in general, honestly. I'm much more of a breakfast man. But I do eat at home. I'll eat a breakfast at home, and then I mean, there's some like snacks and stuff that we have here at the building that are available to us. But other than that, I mean, I pretty much just eat at home most days. And, you know, I think I do buy my lunch sometimes, I will say, and I do buy coffee sometimes. Yep. And I think I wouldn't say I'm an exorbitant. I don't even know what I'm trying to say. I'm not spending a ton of money on that kind of stuff, but it is a fun, simple pleasure that I think that we need to have sometimes.
2: Somebody said it the other day. The guy from Starbucks said, I think the $8 experience, he kept calling it his coffee an experience. And I said, shut up with the CEO talk. You're making me hate Starbucks. Why doesn't he say our coffee is worth it and it's so premium that you are going to love our coffee instead of saying it's an experience?
5: Yeah. I mean, I agree with that. I think like, I can make coffee at home, and I do very often, but it's not as good as Starbucks. And that is how they should market it. And, you know, I mean, I like these pleasures, you know, buying your lunch. I bought my lunch today. I had chicken salad from the cafe downstairs.
2: $15?
5: No, not quite $15. It was more like $8,
2: okay.
5: Thankfully.
2: Well, no, I mean, but Mr. Wonderful said, if you're spending $15 on a sandwich, you're stupid. But $15 on a sandwich, that's called New York, right?
5: Yeah, exactly. Yeah. I mean, it's important to cut back on these things, I think, from doing it too much. But, like, I like enjoying life. You know what I'm saying?
2: There
5: like,
2: it is.
5: I love experiences. I like going out to eat every once in a while. I love getting dinner with my wife. And so those are things that we enjoy, but you just have to budget it and make sure that you're not doing it too much. I think that's the key. Otherwise, I mean, you're just, if you're doing the exact same routine every single day and you are saving and never spending anything every single day, I think you're going to have a lot less pleasure in your life.
2: Yes. Well, and it's also, the thing is, it's making kind of a game out of it. When I was a young guy, it was fun for me to pack a sandwich. And I remember going to theater rehearsal, and we weren't paid for these theater shows, you know. So I'd take the subway to rehearsal, and then I would pull out a bologna sandwich. And some of the guys were like, Shirley, you love sandwiches, you know? Like, we would rehearse down in the East Village. You could get a cup of coffee for 50 cents back then in the 90s. And so I'd go to the deli. I'd get a 50-cent coffee. I'd eat my bologna sandwich. And everybody thought I was funny. And I'm like, this is fun. This is like the way, this is what I should be doing now. You kind of make it fun, okay? So now I'm going to give you my concept. Because Joel, you had the concept already. Basically, you have to balance your savings with your pleasure in your life. You don't want to live like a hermit, and you'll never have happiness. So I have a concept called waving. Okay, so this is saving and wasting at the same time, so you come out to zero. Right? Here's a good example. I'm not a cord cutter, because you can't say cord cutter around here. It's Fox News. You know, you don't want to be a cord cutter. You got to keep that cable news, right?
5: We are cord.
2: Let's be honest. I am not a cord cutter, but I am sick of paying for like networks that I can get over the air. Like, I'm not going to pay CBS premium. I'm not going to do Hulu right. Just so I can watch some like, you know, NBC thing or whatever it is, right? So I got an antenna. I spent $100 on an antenna. I'm doing over the air, and I get crystal clear digital. You know, TV. And my wife was like, you bought an antenna? Yeah, I bought an antenna, put it in the roof. Now, the antenna cost me $100. I'm actually going to get a contractor. He's got to string the wire down through the walls, because I don't want ugly wires in my house, right? So mm-hmm. I'm spending a lot of money to, I don't know, am I saving money? I guess we can say I'm saving. I'm not, because I'm not going to pay for CBS premium. You know what I'm saying?
5: I get it.
2: Yeah.
6: Listen, I think at the end of the day, it's okay to kind of treat yourself once in a while. Like for me, for example, earlier today, I brought my own sandwich. So I know tomorrow I'm going to treat myself with a nice Mexican dinner. And I'm going to play you guys, here's a little surprise, a little clip that basically highlights my ethos. It's from one of my favorite TV shows. Dylan, I think you know I'm going with this. It's from Parks and Rec. This summarizes the way I view life and treating yourself. So enjoy, guys.
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10: It's the best day of the year.
9: The best day of the year.
6: So in conclusion, it's okay to treat yourself sometimes.
2: Yeah, that's Aziz, right? Aziz is the treat yourself in that. I used to work with Aziz down at the UCB theater. And I remember when he kind of blew up, he was an NYU guy, and he would come over and host the show. And I would, you know, I was like, who is this kid, man? He's like this, you know, ambitious young dude. And do you want to do my show, man? Hey, come do my show. So I would go down and I would do stand up on the show. And the place would be packed. And I'm like, what's going on? What is so special about this kid? Well, he had a nice following in college. And I said, I know this guy's going to be very successful. And then, of course, you know, the rest is history. I had an audition for that show, by the way. I had an audition for Parks and Rec. Didn't get it. I had a call back with the producers for The Office. Didn't get it.
6: Ooh. Oh, man.
2: You know what the role was? What do you think? Oh, this is good. What do you guys think?
6: Ooh.
2: I got a producer callback for the Office with Steve Carell. What role was I up for? And it's not Steve Carell, because he was already cast.
6: I'm going to go with Creed.
2: Creed?
6: I think so.
5: Ooh. That is a great question.
2: So Tom Shalhoub.
5: If we're Tom Shalhoub, I feel like you could play a good Toby.
2: Toby! The answer is Dwight Schrute.
6: No worries.
2: Yeah.
5: That would have been, I could see that too. I could see that too.
2: And I remember being at the callback in New York and thinking, this has got to be some, like, because you go in and it's with all the New York guys. So yeah. It was, I don't know if you guys know James Urbaniak.
6: No.
2: Glasses, you know, he's well known. You'd recognize him. Mm-hmm. He played Crumb in the R. Crumb movie. But anyway, he was there. All the skinny, nerdy guys were there. And so I thought, and you imagine the British version of The Office, it was a tall, really skinny guy, and he was hopelessly nerdy. I mean, he was in Dorkville, right?
5: Mm-hmm.
2: And so that's what I thought it was going to, you know, end up being. Dwight Schrute ended up being more, he wasn't, I mean, he was a dork, but it was like, it was a different, it wasn't a traditional nerd, right?
5: Yeah.
2: With like the big Adam's apple and nerding out, right?
5: Yeah, he's kind of a He-Man dork a little bit,
2: yeah.
5: Like outdoorsy type, kind of.
2: Okay, also had an audition for Arrested Development. What was the character I was up for on that one?
5: Ooh.
2: Arrested Development. It's one of the main original characters.
6: You know, I hate to break it to you, Tom, but I've never seen a single episode of the show.
2: Okay. Yeah, I guess it's, you know, to me, it seems like a modern show, but it was quite a long time ago.
5: I think, were you auditioning for Tobias? I feel like you could do Tobias.
2: Tobias.
5: Or Gob.
2: Gob. It was Gob. I was going to call him. Was it Gob or was it Job? I called him Job when I was auditioning.
5: Oh, it
2: for
5: is
2: it.
5: Job. It's not Job. Gob. That's
2: okay.
5: My bad. Yeah, it is Job.
2: Job. And who plays Job Luth. In the show?
5: That's Will Arnett, right?
2: Yes, that's right. Yeah. I was up for Job. Yeah, yeah, and then when Will Arnett got it, I thought I should have been up for the Tony Hale role. And that's the other, Tobias, right?
5: Yeah. Tobias was David Cross.
2: Okay. And Tony Hale
5: played Byron.
2: Yep.
5: Buster was the character.
2: Well, in any case, now, you know, this is why I never landed a major sitcom, is because I'm in between. I'm good looking enough to be the Will Arnett character, but I'm weird enough to be the David Cross character. Do you see my problem in this business?
5: I mean, I don't know. I think it's just a bad luck streak.
2: Yeah.
5: I could see you in those roles. That's the thing.
2: I could do it. The problem was the industry tended to see me as a nerd character. I saw myself as a leading man in the Jimmy Stewart vein. You know, not dissimilar from the Guy Benson energy that he gives off. He has leading man energy, but he's not, you know, like an action star energy. He's more the everyman, right?
5: Yeah. No, I see that for sure. I don't see you as the nerdy guy.
2: I'm not the nerdy guy. I'm
5: not
2: the nerd. This is it. When I say nerd, I say it with affection, not like Revenge of the Nerds, more like the cool nerds who are taking over Silicon Valley.
5: Right.
2: And that's why I sit in for Guy Benson. I'm a perfect, you know what?
5: Boom.
2: This is why I sit in for everybody. Jimmy Fallon, Guy Benson, Greg Gutfeld. Shalhoub can do it all. And we've come to the end of 2 days. And I joked that I had a terrible time, but I had a wonderful time. And we'll see you soon again on the Guy Benson Show.
5: It's important to cut back on these things, I think, from doing it too much. But, like, I like enjoying life. You know what I'm saying?
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20: 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The weather may put a damper on holiday weekend plans for many Americans. CBS News meteorologist Rob Marciano has more on storms and air travel.
24: Those like Sally Marchetto and her family, whose flights were canceled.
25: We ended up getting an Airbnb in Queens for six of us, so it's hard to get rebooked when there's six of you.
24: Frustrating air travelers, no doubt about that. So let's peg out what the trouble spots will be going through this holiday weekend. A lot of moisture across the southeast, and that's where it's going to stay.
20: Some good weather news. The Atlantic hurricane season is expected to be milder than normal, thanks to El Nino.
26: NOAA's seasonal outlook for the Atlantic this year predicts a 55% chance of a below-average hurricane season. But NOAA Administrator Neil Jacobs says,
27: we have had Category 5s make landfall in the past during below-average seasons.
26: Most of 18 other private and academic groups are also forecasting a below-average summer and fall, with only five named storms becoming hurricanes and just two of those becoming major. Allison Keyes, CBS News.
20: Two-time NASCAR Cup Series champion Kyle Busch died Thursday today after being hospitalized with what his family called a severe illness. He won the Cup Series championship in 2015 and did it again in 2019.
28: Kyle Busch is going to win his second Monster Energy NASCAR Cup Series championship.
20: Kyle Busch was 41. A new weight loss drug not yet on the market is showing promising results in trials. CBS News chief medical correspondent Dr. John LaPook says it does much more than current medications.
29: Unlike currently approved GLP-1 medications that work on one or two targets, retatrutide acts on three different hormones that affect appetite and metabolism. But side effects for the once-weekly injection may be a barrier. At the highest dose, 11% of people dropped out of the trial before it ended, because of problems such as gastrointestinal and nervous system symptoms.
20: The average long-term U.S. mortgage rate climbed to 6.51%, its highest level in nearly 9 months, driving up borrowing costs during the busy spring buying season. This is CBS News.
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20: The company that owns the music from A Charlie Brown Christmas is suing the federal government and others for illegally using the songs.
32: Lee Mendelson Film Productions claims the Interior Department did not have permission to use O Tannenbaum in a digital holiday card it posted on social media. Another lawsuit accuses Heritage Auctions of illegally using the song Linus and Lucy in its posts. Lee Mendelson says song stealing has become a big problem in this era of instant digital sharing. Michael Wallace, CBS News.
20: The Trump administration is loosening a federal rule requiring grocery stores and air conditioning companies to reduce greenhouse gases used in cooling equipment. President Trump says it will help lower grocery costs, but industry groups say it could raise prices because manufacturers have already redesigned products and retooled their factories. Michael Toscano, CBS News.
33: I did not
0: think that I was going to be married and happy, holding a job that is considered professional seemed out of sight for me.
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2: See me.
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4: All right, let's get right to it. We got lots to get to. Vaping is back in the news. Apparently, the federal government is allowing more vaping and more flavors. We'll get to that in a little bit later hour, a little bit later on in this hour. But we're going to start off with Minnesota. And those fraud convictions, some sentences were handed down today to break it all down for us and to explain us the difference between fact, fiction, and political rhetoric is Rich McHugh. He's an award-winning investigative journalist. He's also a correspondent for News Nation, and he's been following this for a long time. Rich McHugh from News Nation, welcome to America at Night.
5: Hey, thanks for having me back on. It's always good to be here with you.
4: You got it. So tell us, what happened today? What was handed down today?
5: There was a lot. There was a lot handed down today. So first of all, the DOJ, they charged 15 defendants, multiple Medicaid and related fraud schemes with ultimately who, you know, defrauded the government of $90 million combined. That's taxpayer dollars. I believe they announced it was the largest Medicaid fraud cases, like autism cases, ever charged in Minnesota. So this is a significant development. The last time we saw kind of this many charged was last year. The first ones were initially, the first indictments came out in 2022. That was the Feeding Our Future kind of fraud that was the massive COVID-era fraud, largest ever, which was designed to, like, feed children in need, but people were saying, yeah, in this restaurant we were feeding lots of kids, but they were submitting it to the government. It turns out they weren't feeding any kids. The restaurants were saying they claimed 18,000 meals a day and were getting paid for it, millions and millions of dollars. This today is an extension of that. There's just all different sort of programs, autism that they were scamming, housing related programs, child care. So it kind of runs the gamut. And it's a big deal, you know. They're promising more to come. Like, this is just the beginning. Assistant Attorney General for Fraud said this is not the end. You know, this is literally the beginning of a bigger ramp up. They called it unprecedented in just like the speed and the scale, and it's obviously part of a bigger Trump push against this nationwide. But this is pretty much the epicenter here in Minneapolis. They did announce.

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11: Welcome back. It's 20 after. This is America in the Morning. A full slate of headlines and Friday business. Let's get after it with CNBC's Jessica Ettinger.
12: Wall Street opens this morning with the Dow at a new record high, 50,285. IBM shares soared 12% yesterday. Oil prices and bond yields fell. NVIDIA shares dropped even after strong quarterly results.
13: You know, we get a little bit of a hint of a headline that says maybe things clear up in the Gulf and oil softens up, yields come down. You know, there's a little bit of a bid in stocks after that, but it did fade, right? We need confirmation for that to last.
12: CNBC's Mike Santoli. Here's a take on the markets from Fundstrat's Tom Lee on CNBC.
14: I think the market is pretty healthy. It showed resilience in the face of higher oil, higher yields. Stocks, compared to the start of this year, have more upside into year end. We've got a few things we have to work through as we get later through the year, but I think for now the fundamentals are healthy and that's supported by earnings.
12: U.S. crude oil prices pulled back yesterday from over $100 to $97 a barrel. Confusing headlines over what's happening in the Middle East with the Iran war. Something's going on, though.
15: The ship traffic from marinetraffic.com. It does look like some of the oil tankers in the Arabian Gulf are beginning to move again. Maybe they're just moving around because they have to make water, or maybe they're paying the toll to Iran. Either way, there is something literally shifting in the Gulf.
12: CNBC's Brian Sullivan. Walmart shares fell 7% on disappointing guidance after a really strong quarter. The chain says consumers are starting to feel the highest gas prices in the U.S. in 4 years. Every state now has $4 gas. AAA says the national average for a gallon of regular hit, $4.56. CNBC's Gabrielle Fonrouge has more on Walmart.
16: They did say today that they do expect potentially some price inflation when higher gas prices start to impact their suppliers. You're expecting a little bit more weakness from the consumer, but they are benefiting from that. Best share growth in 5 years. That's because those higher income shoppers are looking for value and they're going to Walmart.
12: Instagram and Facebook parent Meta settled the first case set for trial seeking to make social media companies cover the costs that school districts say they've incurred to fight teen mental health issues fueled by the platforms. This first case was brought by a school district in Kentucky. More may be on the way. A record-breaking 45 million Americans will travel over the Memorial Day holiday weekend, the latest AAA forecast, even with gas prices running about $1.50 a gallon higher than last year. on today's watch list. President Trump's pick for Fed Chair Kevin Warsh will be sworn in. Earnings are coming from BJ's Wholesale. New in theaters this weekend, Paramount's thriller Passenger, and Baby Yoda is back in Disney's Star Wars, The Mandalorian, and Grogu.
11: That's going to be a big one. CNBC's Jessica Ettinger. It's 24 after. A mention of those high gas prices isn't stopping people from getting on the road this Memorial Day weekend. We'll have that and more when America in the Morning continues after these messages.
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11: Now after the hour. Welcome back. You're with America in the Morning. Death row inmate receives a reprieve in Tennessee after an aborted execution attempt. Correspondent Lisa Dwyer explains.
25: Tennessee's governor has granted a one-year stay of execution for Tony Carruthers after his lethal injection was halted when officials struggled to find a vein for more than an hour. Maria DeLiberato, an attorney for Carruthers, says she saw him wincing and groaning and called it horrible to watch. The Tennessee Department of Corrections says medical personnel had quickly established a primary IV line, but were unable to find a suitable vein for a backup line, as required by the state's execution protocol. Carruthers was sentenced to death after he was found guilty in the 1994 kidnappings and murders of three people in Memphis. I'm Lisa Dwyer.
11: Millions in the U.S. are getting away for the Memorial Day weekend. Correspondent Jennifer King reports that high gas prices, with every state now above $4 a gallon, isn't stopping everyone.
26: AAA predicts 45 million Americans will travel at least 50 miles from home this holiday weekend, around 39 million by car. It's a record number, but only about a 1% increase from 2025. Inflation and fuel prices are putting a dent in travelers' wallets. Government data shows airfares have gone up 20% this year, and AAA says the average price for gas is up 30%.
27: My guess is that we're going to start to see some people making choices maybe not to travel as far.
26: Oakland University business professor Michael Greiner says Americans prioritize travel but are likely to be making some adjustments.
27: They might not eat out as much as they might have, or they might not spend as much money on certain more expensive activities.
26: I'm Jennifer King.
11: America in the Morning for Friday, May 22nd, 2026 is produced by Jeff McKay. I'm John Trout. This is Westwood One.
0: times with the latest agricultural news. I'm Casey Shepard, back in just a moment.
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2: 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The OCA represents some 5,000 Oklahoma ranching families. 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
0: Oklahoma's drought picture remains sharply divided, with better conditions emerging across much of eastern Oklahoma, while western counties, including parts of the Panhandle and Southwest, continue battling exceptional drought, bare pastures, and mounting strain on farmers and ranchers. More than 82% of the state is under some level of drought, and in the hardest-hit western areas, rising hay and water costs, failed crops, and herd liquidation are taking a serious economic toll. Still, we are seeing some rain these next few days. Hopefully, we've got about a 50 to 60% chance of above-normal rainfall throughout the end of May, offering some hope for the drought-stressed land. Moderate to extreme drought conditions are about 82.72% of the state right now. Eastern Oklahoma is still seeing drought conditions ease just a little bit, and then exceptional drought persists in parts of western Oklahoma in Kiowa, Ellis, Beaver, Woodward, and parts of the surrounding areas. As we mentioned, according to the six-day precipitation outlook map, a majority of Oklahoma has about a 50 to 60% chance of rain through May the 30th, while the Panhandle has about a 40 to 50% chance of rain through that same date. Well, the agricultural markets are experiencing notable volatility driven by international political developments and shifting economic forecasts. I had the opportunity to visit with OSU's Todd Hubbs, and he said while there was an initial boost in the markets following high-level intentional meetings, that momentum has now faced headwinds.
3: We got a little jump out of the announcement with the president's meeting with Xi in China, and that was nice, but we've just sort of been fading out of it ever since then. I would love to see us get back to where we were after the WASDE report kicked off, but I think there's just too much uncertainty with everything going on geopolitically. I think there's probably some questions about this deal we have with China, and in general, just economic growth around the world, you know, this long tail on this energy supply shock. So I think we're just seeing a little bit of weakness right now, but it's still better than where we were.
0: 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That's our latest farm and ranch news. I'm Casey Shepard on the Radio Oklahoma Ag Network.
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11: This is America in the Morning from Westwood One. Coming up this half hour,
5: the House Oversight Committee hears closed-door testimony from a key witness in the Jeffrey Epstein investigation. I'm John Stolness in Washington.
6: The U.S. Secretary of State says Cuba poses a national security threat. I'm Clayton Neville.
7: A developing El Nino will tamp down the Atlantic hurricane season this year. I'm Jennifer King.
28: A judge drops felony charges against a school administrator for a shooting by a six-year-old student. I'm Katie Clark with details.
29: Competitive eater Joey Chestnut is on probation after pleading guilty to a misdemeanor battery charge. I'm Gethin Coolball.
30: Star Wars hops a flight from the small screen to return to theaters this summer. I'm Kevin Carr.
11: Back after these messages.
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0: news from the Radio Oklahoma News Network. I'm Ann Roberts. All lanes on I-40 west of the metro are open after crews worked 4 hours to clear the scene overnight from a fatality accident on eastbound I-40 near Check Hall Road. The crash involved two vehicles. The Oklahoma Highway Patrol has not released any additional details. Another round in the ongoing battle between Governor Stitt and Attorney General Gettner Drummond. State Capitol correspondent Trey Davis has more.
1: Governor Stitt exercised his authority as leader of the executive branch to direct the Attorney General in writing to cooperate with the Trump administration's audit of Medicaid fraud control units to protect state tax dollars from bad actors. The governor's letter comes almost a month after the Attorney General requested a state audit of the Oklahoma Health Care Authority. Stitt called the AG's request politically motivated and aligned with the interest of major donors opposed to recent efforts to increase accountability and protect taxpayers.
0: Anyone knowingly possessing or delivering abortion medications outside of a medical setting is committing a felony in Oklahoma. Governor Stitt signed the bill into law, which carries prison terms up to 10 years and $100,000 fines. A person seeking mifepristone or other such drugs for themselves is not illegal, and doctors can still prescribe the medication. State Representative Trish Ransom says families face too much bureaucracy when it comes to early childhood education.
2: House Bill 1979 puts the right people in the same room and charges them with one mission: figure out how to make this work better for our Oklahoma families.
0: Currently, six different agencies offer 19 different programs. She believes the two-year study will find consolidation solutions to save time and money by streamlining processes. Governor Stitt signed the measure into law. More on these stories at RadioOklahomaNews.com. 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
11: 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Overall sales rose more than 6% from a year ago, but excluding gasoline, sales increased by only 1.5%. Its income from memberships rose nearly 10%. 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Digital sales growth up 28%. Deckers Outdoor Brands, parent of Hoka Shoes and UGG Boots, is reporting record sales and earnings, and mortgage rates rose to the highest level since August. Freddie Mac says the average for a 30-year fixed rate jumped this week to 6.51% from 6.36 last week. That's your Fox Business Report. I'm Ginny Coselda, invested in you.

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13: News. I'm CJ Papa. NASCAR legend Kyle Busch dies suddenly. The 41-year-old's family releasing a statement.
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16: We were here to feel the news with you. 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
13: Here's President Trump's take.
17: No talent, no ratings, no life. He was like a dead person. You could take any person off of the street and they would be better than this total jerk.
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0: pump. Yeah, Colbert, I can't figure it. Yet it is Memorial Day this coming Monday. Today is Poppy Day. Poppy Day. You know, poppies, the fields of Flanders and World War One, and Memorial Day and all that stuff. Let's go to the telephones, Miguel. Sorry. Oh, I ran out the clock again. I can't believe I did that. I did that again. I'm going to get a watch. See if that helps at all. Maybe it will. All right, all kinds of remarkable stories coming right up. We're at 888-630-9625.
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1: This is The Chad Benson Show. My name is Craig Collins, filling in. Thrilled to be with you. A bunch of stuff out there to talk about today. A bunch of things. The president gave answers to a lot of questions, as he's wanted to do yesterday. So we'll get into that at some point here in the near future. I do want to play this first, though. Let's start here. This is a Fox News alert from yesterday. I think this is from yesterday. Yeah, it's from yesterday. And it's saying that John Thune decided that everybody can go home, and that seems to be inconvenient for the President of the United States. And the things that he'd like our politicians to be working on and voting on, and also getting, you know, certain things done by June 1st to pass ICE and CBP funding, et cetera, et cetera. Thune may be in the crosshairs of the president. If he wasn't already after doing this, here we go.
2: During a chaos on Capitol Hill, as Senate Republicans are now set to go home until June. That's significant because that now puts them on course to miss a June 1st deadline that was set by President Trump to pass a reconciliation funding package to give money to both ICE and CBP. For more on that, we're going to send it out to Fox News Chief Congressional Correspondent Chad Pergram on Capitol Hill. Chad, sounds like things just completely fell apart today. Fill us in. What happened?
1: Yeah, Chad, tell us what happened.
3: Good afternoon. Here's what happened.
1: And Craig.
3: Todd Blanche, the acting attorney general, was summoned to Capitol Hill to meet with Senate Republicans. They had a lot of concerns about this compensation fund, and they were going to have to go through what's called a votorama, a lengthy vote series, where Democrats were going to put Republican senators on the record on every single vote here, voting is on something related to that compensation fund.
1: All right, I'll stop it now. And they didn't want to do that, so they just all went home. And here's the thing that I love the most about political life, and I love it in the sense that I actually hate it and despise it and think it's terrible, but I'll call it love for the sake of this show. I love the fact that they can do these sort of things and keep their jobs. Actually, you know what? People have made jokes to me before. Anybody who I think talks about politics for a living, I have a radio show in Houston at KSEV Radio, if you want to check it out sometime from 6 to 7 o'clock at night, every night, Central Time. And it's on social media, too. This was a very unprofessional plug of myself I just did there. But anyway, what I should say about this is when you do this for a living, people tell you you should be a politician. Like, someone will call in, they'll be like, you should do that. And the response from so many people, myself included, is always, I would hate that job, it sounds terrible, I'd be bad at it, etc., etc. And the funny thing is, how could I be worse, is part of the thing I start to think. Like, actually, I think I would love this job. Because you don't have to do anything a lot of the time, and you get to keep your job, and the rules that apply to regular people don't apply to you. It's terrible, and I hate it from afar. But I guess I'd probably love it if I was in that sandbox. I'm kidding, again, as I say that. But nonetheless, like, it just seems like anybody could do this job as well as the people who currently do it. So why not? Let's just start loading it up with other individuals to give it a shot and see how they do. Also, and this is a nice thing to point out, when you're looking at some of the terrible things politicians do, you had James Comer talking about Ilhan Omar. And how much money she's been stealing, how much thieving she was doing. Her net worth went way up, and then it went way down in a very odd way. So I thought that was pretty funny. Let's play a little bit of audio from Fox on that topic.
4: Yeah, it's interesting, Congressman, that you say people being held accountable, because Congresswoman Ilhan Omar says, and I'm quoting here, I'm going to play the sound, but that you have not investigated anything. Here's her. Watch.
5: House Republicans looking into the net worth of you and your husband. Are you cooperating with that investigation and providing the documents?
6: Nobody looking into anything. They're just saying those things to get interviews with you guys. There's nothing really happening.
5: They're saying it's a red flag.
6: He hasn't investigated anything. He hasn't done anything. He hasn't referred me to anybody. He's just saying that so he can get TV interviews, because you guys will only talk to them if they say something about me.
4: Says you haven't investigated anything, Chairman. It's basically all for attention.
7: Yeah, she's delusional, and she knows better. She's trying to say she...
1: I'll stop it right there. Part of me is scared that she's not delusional and that she's being honest to a certain extent about this, and I'm not one to trust Ilhan Omar, but I hope that they are investigating every rock, every corner, everything to try to find her connection. I've made several jokes about this. I'll do it again. Ilhan Omar, a Somali politician, being a valuable member of, you know, Congress from Minnesota, a place that now has a ton of Somali fraud. It's very similar to when John Stewart would make a joke about the Wuhan lab that was studying coronavirus, and then people thought that maybe COVID and the coronavirus came out of a lab in Wuhan. Like, it feels like all the pieces are connected when you just hear the headline to this story. I'm not saying I know for sure what's going on. I can't tell you until they do all the investigations and come up with all the things. But nonetheless, like, it seems like this is the most logical 1-2-step possible. But let's let Comer actually tell you what he is doing, according to him, so that we believe, hopefully, that stuff happens. And then I think the only way that it matters to Americans is if eventually people are held responsible, whether that's actually throwing people in the hooscow or some version of some other thing happening, at least getting impeached from jobs. Like, something should occur if you get caught with a ton of money and fraud.
7: Made a mistake on her financial disclosure form. No one makes a $30 million mistake on your financial disclosure form, especially if you don't have any assets. You know, if you're Donald Trump or some very wealthy person, $30 million might be a rounding error. But for someone who alleges now she has nothing, that's a pretty big rounding error. And it all stems around two basic things, a problem she has. First of all, she asked for an earmark for a project that was later proven to be a fraudulent project that was involved in that Somali scam up there. And then secondly, she claimed her assets were huge because of this winery that we know has been shut down that, according to rumors and press reports, was defrauding investors.
1: Yeah, that also was doing horrible things. So, yeah, she had two significant assets that were worth millions of dollars, according to her, and now she's got nothing again. It is funny if you are someone who's doing a lot of fraud, and then you got to hide all your fraud, and you just have no other money to hide it in. You know, like, if you're wealthy, it's probably easier to hide $30 million of stolen money. It's harder to do that when you claim you have absolutely no cash if you don't have your $30 million stolen bucks. Another thing out there that I thought was interesting, this is the ladies on The View. They are talking about the current discussion about January 6th people and getting paychecks or money from the American taxpayer and what people are calling the slush fund that President Trump is now in charge of. Here's what I'll say about this before I hit play on this audio where the ladies of The View go a little crazy, or a lot crazy, which they like to do. I think that on the surface, if you told me that taxpayer dollars are going to wind up in the hands of individuals who may or may not have done something wrong on January 6th, whatever the degree of that is, you'd have to hear the individual case to know what the person did. I think on the surface, you might say to yourself, yeah, that doesn't seem right. That seems like we shouldn't just send money to people. But then if you dove deeper into those stories and you find out how little some individuals did and how much the punishment did not match the crime, they were thrown at, the book was thrown at them to a degree that was so wildly inappropriate that there is potentially some version of people that would say, all right, in this situation, maybe this person does deserve some sort of compensation for the way they were treated. And I think that's the thing that's always missing from that discussion. I think when people say that, you know, Trump is moving this number over here and that number over there and creating a ton of money that he can then send to people that were part of January 6th, they're doing it with just the headlines to make you not dive deeper, to make you not understand the reality of the individual cases. And I think that context is vitally important to figuring out if you support something or not. Because there's a vast difference between someone who did what mainstream media says, like beat up multiple cops on the way into the Capitol building to try to kill the vice president. That's their narrative. And someone who walked through a hallway peacefully and then left at the end of, say, whatever that thing was that happened. And by and large, most of the people who did anything on that day did the second thing. So I do think that there's a big version of a discussion there that actually puts context into the individual discussions about whether or not people deserve a check from the American government. But before I do that, or after I say that all, before we take a break, let's play this. This is Sonny Hostin and others on The View giving all kinds of opinions about the reality of this situation and how ridiculous they want to compare it to other stuff. But here, let's go ahead and hit play on this audio.
0: We need to make it clear that there can be no comparison between the Black Lives Matter movement and what we saw on January 6th. So I just want to make that clear.
8: And that's not the suggestion.
0: Yeah. Yeah. I know that wasn't your suggestion. I know that wasn't your suggestion, but, you know, people that watch our show take away different things. So I just want to make that part clear. There were very...
1: I totally disagree with her, by the way, the wanton destruction of the people that were part of the Black Lives Matter.

0: and violence during the uprising, the Black Lives Matter uprising.
1: No threats to the president.
2: Probably disagree on property damage, but we don't need to relitigate.
3: Yeah. We definitely disagree on property damage.
0: I will say is that in terms of the January 6th insurrectionists and rioters, it was 100% conviction rate. Mm-hmm. None of the appeals were successful, and so those were adjudicated properly. And what is interesting to me...
3: Yeah, no, I'm already done. I'm already done with the annoyingness of everything she's saying there. They weren't all adjudicated properly. They were treated horribly, I think, by the judicial system, because every single person that walked in there was guilty of a crime, whether or not they could prove they did the thing that they were saying they did. They made everyone sound like they were a mobster trying to overthrow the government, even though they brought no weapons along with them, which would probably be a terrible, terrible attempt to try to overthrow the government weapon-free. You would think that that would be a difficult way to go about it, unless you have a bunch of Bruce Lees with you. And even then, I don't think that they succeed. But all right, there's a lot to talk about. There's a lot for us to get to on the show today. As I said, I look forward to having a lot of fun. This is the Chad Benson Show. My name is Craig Collins, filling in. We'll be back in just a little bit.
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0: Machine. He's a pro-Trump outsider and an honest broker who puts Oklahoma first. Starling's a husband, a father, pro-life, and a man of faith. In the courtroom, Starling has upheld the rule of law and taken on the tough cases. He stood up for our farmers, our oil and gas producers, and our law enforcement. And Starling will protect the Second Amendment from radical gun grabbers. As Attorney General, Jeff Starling will take back control of Oklahoma farmland from China, protecting what's ours. And Starling will work with ICE to keep criminal illegal immigrants out of our state, because our safety comes first. A political outsider, a trusted pro-Trump conservative through and through. That's Jeff Starling.
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2: I did not think that I was going to be married and happy, holding a job that is considered professional seemed out of sight for me.
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5: My name is Erica. My son, Kaysen, is a patient at Shriners Children. My oldest called me and said, Kaysen got burnt. I said, how bad is it? He wouldn't answer me. Before we could see Kaysen, the trauma doctor came in and said, he needs to go to Shriners.
6: To survive a burn injury and to return to life unafraid and full of joy and be who you're supposed to be is what we strive to deliver to our patients. 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He's riding his dirt bike, doing all of the things that you would want him to do. I can't think of another system that has the impact on pediatric patients that Shriners Children's does.
7: I wouldn't do anything else.
8: We're just so thankful that Kaysen is still here, because things can change in the blink of an eye.
5: Go online right now to loveshriners.org.
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4: This is the Chad Benson Show. My name is Craig Collins, filling in. Thrilled to be with you. A bunch of stuff out there to talk about. Britney Spears offered police officers lasagna while they were pulling her over. This is a real thing. This is a story that actually happened. I think I even have some audio of this. She had a DUI arrest back in March. The DUI arrest has now gone viral as California Highway Patrol has put out the video. When being asked to get out of the car to submit to some testing, Brittany said, "How about some lasagna at my house and a dip in the pool?" Which is, it's an odd road to go. For everybody that was all free Brittany a certain number of years ago, some of Brittany being free has not worked out so great for Brittany. I don't know who actually should be helping her now. The people that were, quote, helping her before were doing a terrible job and hurting her. I agree with all that, but she doesn't seem to be a healthy person on her own. Let's play a little bit of this audio.
5: Look, can I just follow you up there so I'm not on the street with all these people?
6: What if we have you get out of
5: the car? My baby's right down there in our hotel room, please.
6: Here, how about this? What if we have you get out of the car, we'll put you in one of our cars, and we'll drive around the corner so we're somewhere that there's a bunch of people driving by?
5: Oh, I don't want to get in this car, sir. You can come to my house, I'll make you food and lasagna or whatever you want. So I have a pool. My babies are coming to my house tonight.
6: Please get out of the car.
4: By the way, I know that audio sounds really weird. The audio is enhanced multiple times to get it to the degree where you can actually hear it, so it might not sound like Britney, but it is. The video is showing Britney Spears, and she offered lasagna and a dip in the pool. That doesn't work, just as an FYI. If the police want to have you get out of the car for a DUI test or some sort of, you know, influence test, you can't just offer them to come over for a swim. That doesn't actually get you at anything. Unfortunately, I wish that it... No, I'm kidding. I'm glad, actually, it doesn't work because drinking and driving is a horrible thing to do. But the Free Britney people, again, very silent on all the Britney decisions that she's making while being free. There's other stuff out there. I saw a story about the most amazing dishes that we're going to cook for Memorial Day weekend. So we'll talk about that a little bit. We'll get into a lot of other things in just a few minutes. This is Craig Collins filling in on the Chad Benson Show. But actually, before I do take a break, why don't I mention a couple of these states and the favorite food items they have? Because some people are absolutely doing things horribly. You ask people what their favorite side dish for Memorial Day is, and if you get back asparagus, someone has made a terrible decision. Iowa, I think that's on the top 10 list for them. I don't think it's number one, thank God, because there's no deranged lunatics even in an Iowa to say that. 6.5% of people in Maine like a buffalo chicken dip. 7.1% chance that you'll get cowboy caviar if you go to North Dakota. And finally, a 7.6% chance that you'll get an elote. That's Mexican corn if you're having food in Oklahoma. Potato chips made the top of the list. Because we're lazy. Potato salad, all kinds of things also on this list in multiple places. And actually, just straight-up actual salad was the number one option in places like New York, California, Hawaii, Arizona, and Nevada, places that I would be very sad to go. These are not things I would want to have. If salad is your top side dish option, this is not a party I'm having fun at. That's at least what I start to think in my brain when you hand that out to me. I do also like that people said that mayonnaise in a potato salad thing was something that people weren't necessarily sure about because it's not healthy to them. That's not the point, people. When you eat out, you want to enjoy food. You don't need to be super healthy for that day. All right. There's a lot of other things, as I said, to talk about, a lot of newsworthy stuff to get to. Marco Rubio talked a bit about what's going on in Iran and what's going on in Cuba. We'll get to that and more. The Chad Benson Show, Craig Collins filling in.
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14: Gentner Drummond's not well. For years, he's suffered from TDS, Trump Derangement Syndrome. Drummond hates President Trump so much, he gave $1,000 to Joe Biden in 2020. And when Gentner Drummond was asked about Democrats' sham impeachment to take down Trump, Drummond refused to defend him.
15: The president was impeached. Should he have been?
16: I don't have an opinion on that.
14: Because Drummond cares more about appeasing never-Trumpers than protecting President Trump. It gets worse. Drummond is bankrolled by Obama lawyer Rod Rosenstein, the architect of the Mueller witch hunt, taking campaign cash from the same anti-Trump zealot who tried to derail Trump's presidency. Gentner Drummond, Trump-deranged liberal, unfit for governor. Not authorized by any candidate or candidate committee. 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
1: This is The Chad Benson Show. My name is Craig Collins, filling in. Thrilled to be with you. A bunch of stuff out there to talk about. The House did go ahead and scrap, Republicans in the House, a vote to rein in President Trump's war in Iran. They could have essentially forced the president to pull back unless he gets congressional approval. They decided not to vote on that. They decided to go ahead and punt further down the road. Here's the thing that I think matters about this story real quick before I play some audio and we get into more about Iran in general, is I think we are getting close to the finish line. I know that people like me on, you know, radio stations like this have been saying that for a while. Not all the people. Other people have been saying that they think that this will take a long time. And of course, Democrats have been calling it a forever war, even though we're a few months in. But I do think you have to be close to the end, because the United States is winning by any metric you use against a regime that has a whole lot of people that are no longer in charge because they're dead. And if the new people who are in charge don't do the things they want, that we want, they probably won't be around to make decisions for a while. So there's a certain level of strength just in the situation itself. And yes, that means that you wait longer and longer for that reality to set in on the other side. But that's truly the only challenge left here. It's not like there's a jeopardy that the U.S. will somehow start losing this war. We won't. It's not at all even close to happening. And so I think that that's an important aspect to just mention before I play some audio of CNN and some debate on this topic, that truthfully, time, sadly, for anyone paying high gas prices, which is all of us here in this country and a lot of people around the world, time is on our side, and it's not on the side of Iran. They want the panicked version of a quick ending as soon as possible because it's the best case scenario for them. Here's a little bit of the argument on CNN and someone slapping down the stupidity of the Democratic message or the Democratic notion that Iran is somehow doing better than they are.
2: That's the point about the president. The president made it clear. Iran is not going to get a nuclear weapon. That's number one.
3: How is he going to ensure that?
2: Number two.
3: How is he going to ensure
2: he
3: that?
2: He said he's made
3: inspections?
2: As long as he's president of the United States of America, I have no doubt if
3: where's
2: he needs to bomb them again.
3: Where's
2: he's
3: the highly enriched uranium
2: them again.
3: Right now?
2: I go back to
4: that's
2: what I just
4: said. That's
2: just
4: the raw materials, but the capacity has been decimated,
2: yeah.
4: And that takes a long time to
2: rebuild. If you really believe that Iran is sitting back right
3: the
2: now, five levels deep of dead guys, and going, man, we're really in charge right now. Like,
5: yes,
2: are kicking America's
5: I absolutely think
2: weapon.
5: That they are.
2: You're insane.
1: You're insane. I like the yelling and bickering on the CNN when everybody at the same time is speaking over each other, and you might not be able to hear what everyone's saying. That's usually a bad move in media. But nonetheless, yes, I think people are insane if they think that Iran is sitting back and thinking that they're actually doing a great job. The only thing they're counting on, and this is something that we actually saw with Hamas when they were fighting Israel before, is weaponizing media. And I mean that legitimately. They want people, college students in our country and all around the world, to feel sorry for them somehow and to say that we need the fighting to stop, or in the case of Iran, a little bit different than Hamas, they want to somehow demonstrate strength through media when it's not true. They don't have a position of strength from a military standpoint, and anyone who looks at this for more than a couple seconds can see and understand that. But media makes it sound like they're basically drawing with the United States right now. It's basically a tie, and who knows what happens if this lasts longer, and that's ridiculous. That is the media doing the work of the bad guy, to benefit the bad guy here and to get the public opinion to be so strong that politicians back down for political reasons, not for any other reason. And Trump so far has been immune to that. I think this is why you see people in the second term of an administration, even with the break in between for our current president, do things differently than they would maybe in their first term. And I don't think Trump actually falls into this category either. But I do think it's true that when you stop worrying about political fallout, you make different decisions. And even going into Iran in the first place, Iran, and trying to get rid of their nuclear weapons and take all their uranium and probably destroy it. Trump did say that he would take everything and then probably he'd get rid of it, although he wasn't committing to that, which I thought was funny. But anyway, when you do all that, you're doing it because politics be darned. Who cares anymore? We're doing this for a different reason than anybody who would get mad that their polling numbers might go down. And that's actually typically a good thing to me. Again, depending on what I guess the reason is that you do something. In the case of President Trump, it's to stop a country that would do very bad things if they ever got a nuclear weapon. And we can see that by how they're controlling the Strait of Hormuz and causing problems around the world simply because they want to spread the pain that's being inflicted on them. All right, let's play this audio. This is Marco Rubio being asked by a reporter about Cuba, about Raul Castro, and how we're actually going to enforce the indictment that we put down on him, get him here, and make him stand trial for the crimes we say he committed. You know what's funny about this? As media acts like this is ridiculous for people to assume, like, could happen, like, Raul's not going to just come over to the U.S. He's not going to hit up a party in Miami and then wind up getting arrested. But we have a couple things in our recent past that demonstrate if we want somebody here, we might be able to get them here somehow, some way. I love that the media is pretending that's not true as they ask these kind of questions.
0: And how do you intend to get Raul Castro to the United States?
3: Well, that was a grand jury in South Florida returned an indictment on Raul Castro. It had nothing to do with us. It's a grand jury. The evidence is clear. He admits to it. Raul Castro openly admits and brags about he shot down civilian, gave the order to shoot down civilian airplanes.
0: And how are you getting here?
3: Well, I'm not going to talk about how we're going to get him here. If we were trying to get him here, why would I say to the media what our plans are about that? I know you have to ask, but why would I answer that? The bottom line, there's a lot. He's, at that point, he becomes a fugitive of American justice. And, well, you know, if there's an announcement, I'm probably, we'll tell you afterwards.
1: We would tell you after, not before. I love, and this happens a lot, and media gets this question a lot or throws this question out there, and then you hear members of the Trump administration, including Rubio, give the answer he just gave. I would love the opposite. They, like, whip out the map. They're like, well, we're going to position people here, here, here. This is how we're going to go in. This is where we're going to go. Man, I really hope the enemy's not watching right now as I do this. But anyway, let's get back to it. Here's the whole plan. Here's everything we intend to do. Here's where we found weaknesses in their current, setup to protect him. And again, one more time, I just hope that Cuba has turned off their televisions. Before we do that, you do like a trust tree thing. You're like, everybody in Cuba, earmuff yourselves, and then I'm going to answer this question for our media moron here so that they know something that they're trying to pretend is impossible. Like, the question also is created in a way where the media wants the person to say, the politician to say, well, that's impossible and we can't do it. And they're not going to say that either. It's crazy. All right, one other thing. I do think this is interesting. Spencer Pratt is doing surprisingly well in a run for a political job. So well, in fact, in California that a lot of media really hates him because people seem to like his message. I want to play audio of something he said recently because this is a very universal theme or a very universally exciting thing to talk about, that politicians have failed everywhere and terrible things are happening throughout our country because of the failed work of the fraudulent, you know, bad people that exist in D.C. and everywhere else. And I would like to run some part of our country, some small place or big city in this case, and I'd like to run it much better. This is a good message. This works very often in politics. Here's Spencer Pratt.
5: Everyone's missing who's voting for me. The only people that aren't are the socialists, the lunatics, and the communists. But any normal functioning brain that doesn't want to step in human poop when they get their matcha is voting for me, which is a lot of people.
1: Yeah, I'm one of those. I mean, I'm not voting because I'm not in California. I'm not going to vote there. But anyway, I think a lot of people would agree with that, that you would rather not step in any version of poop, actually. I don't care who created it. Well, I'm getting my matcha latte. That's something that I don't want to do. And so let's not do it. Let's have ourselves not do any of those things. I love everything about this. And I love that Spencer Pratt's campaign is so shocking for a couple reasons. I guess the first one being that, yes, he's a reality TV guy who, if you go back and watch anything that made him famous, you don't exactly think that what you're watching is someone who might one day be the mayor of Los Angeles. Like, that doesn't strike you in the face. It's like, oh, that's what he's destined to do. But we're here, and Spencer Pratt's message is working, and it's making a lot of people very mad. And the only way that they're trying to attack him is to shape him as like a Trump Jr. or a MAGA guy or whatever you say. And I think that's really interesting. One last thing to kind of say connected to this is the long-awaited review of Kamala Harris's campaign was finally made public by Democrats. They tried to hide it after they did the research and wondered why they lost so bad to President Trump and lost all the swing states. And so they did a deep dive, and they came up with exactly the stuff we all would have known they were going to come up with. And the main strategy that they admitted they had was to bash Trump and to shape Trump as a bad, horrible, terrible person and not really tell anyone, although I think that part of the reason they did this, too, is because Kamala Harris wanted to do crazy, radical stuff, and she didn't want to say it out loud, but not tell anyone what Harris would have done as the person in charge in the White House. They essentially just went with a one type of campaign of bash the other guy and call him the devil. That is essentially what you're now seeing in Los Angeles against Spencer Pratt, because the no-nonsense, common-sense things he says are things that a lot of people like. And he's done very well in his campaigning. He's done very well in his ads that he's put up on social media and other places. Like, I think that it's really interesting to watch the success of what I would call like an everyman who is famous because of his connection to reality TV that is trying to get a decent political office in this country, like a position of significant power, being in charge of one of the biggest cities in the country. And so it'll be, I don't know if he'll actually win, but if he does, it would be sort of fascinating to watch the left continue to have their minds explode because of it, because they're just so upset that these common messages actually resonate with so many Americans. And that's the last thing I'll say before we take another break. This is the big thing that confuses me when I talk to people who think that there's going to be a huge blue wave in the midterm elections, and say a lot of young voters who did vote for Trump a couple years ago might not vote for conservatives again. Democrats didn't exactly do a good job when they were in charge. This is what caused everybody to change their minds. At least for the people who did, and vote the other way. And so now you're going to say that all those people will swing right back to that side that they were supposed to vote for, that the demographics say they were supposed to vote for, and people didn't, to the degree that they were expected to do so, and they just want to put the people back in power who blew up the thing in the first place? That seems like a bad idea. That seems like if you fire the boss of your company for, you know, bankrupting the company, and then you bring in somebody else and you think he's not doing a great job, you bring back the guy who bankrupted you. That doesn't seem like the right move, obviously. All right, we'll take a break. A lot more to get to on the show. This is the Chad Benson Show. My name is Craig Collins, filling in.
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0: me too. Hashtag immigration reforms. Hashtag help. I'm trapped in a hashtag factory and I can't get out. 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
1: This is the Chad Benson Show. My name is Craig Collins, filling in. Thrilled to be with you. I wonder how many people have had bad landlords out there. I've had a couple, especially when I was living in Chicago. I remember one landlord told us when the windows were so poor that cold was getting in the winter and the heat wasn't working, that we were young, so we would be fine even if we were sleeping outside. And I remember I responded back to that landlord by saying, it feels like we are sleeping outside, and then I reported some stuff. And lo and behold, our heat got fixed and our windows got fixed. But nonetheless, no matter how bad the landlords I've had have been, none of them have been this bad. A Michigan landlord was caught on a tenant's home security camera having sex in his house with a female friend. So the landlord decided for some reason to go to the house of someone who was renting from him and do the deed with another person. And thankfully, that was all caught on camera. Not thankfully for the landlord, but for the tenant to be able to complain about it. I do have some audio of this where people are talking about what happened. Just what I find interesting, too, just a note, a TV reporter did confront the landlord over this alleged incident that has video proof of the thing happening. The guy was wearing a Darth Vader T-shirt. Yes, he's apparently a member of the dark side. I found that pretty funny that the dude's like, yeah, I do things. Who cares? I'm living life Darth Vader style. Although I don't know if Darth did that. I'm not a huge Star Wars fan. Some of the people would have to tell us in the comments. But let's go ahead and hit play on this video or this audio of the homeowner and his wife talking about their discovery of the landlord's decision to use their apartment in ways he should not have done.
2: He walked back and forth through here naked and
3: might have been trying to make a sandwich, but I don't know. It's creepy.
2: She just pointed the phone to me and I seen him just doing what he was doing right here in our house. It was live footage.
4: Oh my God.
2: Time stamped and everything. My wife, she's germaphobic, so I had to most definitely clean it before she even stepped in this house, period. Too comfortable. Yeah. So I know for a fact that somebody that comfortable, what else could be done? It's going to be hard. I'm going to probably write some languages on the back of the check for him. The transfer.
4: A little special memo.
2: Yeah, special memo.
1: I think you withhold the check, to be honest. I don't think you pay the guy for that month. I think you charge him for a one-day Airbnb, and it winds up being an expensive thing. Two things that I got out of this video that I thought were uniquely funny. First, the landlord was comfortable enough in the home to walk around naked and go make a sandwich in the kitchen. That is something that I don't even know what to say to the idea of that. And again, it makes that landlord that I mentioned that I had a little while ago seemed like an angel compared to this guy. And then the other thing that I thought was really funny about the totality of this is that the guy admits that his girlfriend is a germaphobe, so he had to deep clean the house for her. His wife is a germaphobe. My wife would move out. There would be no chance. We'd be living in there for another day if you saw this on video, timestamp video. You know what's actually kind of interesting to me, too? I'll just throw this out there. A lot of, like, Ring doorbells and cameras that you set up as security in your house, they have a microphone function, which means you can talk and it can, put your voice into whatever room the camera's in. I wonder why they didn't do that, why they didn't, like, start to say, hey, stop what you're doing. Please, no more doing that here, that kind of thing. I think it would have freaked the landlord out, but at least you would have stopped some of the cleaning that you might have had to do in the other rooms of the house that he wound up in. But all right, that is the craziest landlord story I've heard. This is the Craig Collins filling in on the Chad Benson Show. More coming up in a bit. I just called myself the Craig Collins. That was pompous, and I did it by accident. Once again, the Chad Benson Show. My name is Craig Collins filling in. Before we take a break, there was one other story that I thought was really funny. We'll probably play audio of this in a little while. But a McDonald's manager got fired in Massachusetts. Her name is Kylie with an I-E, which might be part of the reason she went crazy. She was fired because she contaminated the food of her ex who went to that McDonald's to eat something. I think this is the ex's fault. Don't go to your ex's McDonald's to buy food. Go to any other McDonald's. Craig Collins filling in on the Chad Benson Show.
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1: This is the Chad Benson Show. My name is Greg Collins, filling in. I love a story that producer Phil just sent me. We'll get to it in about 10, 15 minutes, something like that or so. But I love it. Great job. And you probably shouldn't read some of those things right when you're coming back from a break. Lots of things to talk about. I don't know if I said this. My name is Greg Collins, filling in on the Chad Benson Show. Let's get right to some audio I have. This is a blow-up that happened on CNN about how much of a disaster Joe Biden is, or was, because he was, and how funny it is that people are talking about potentially voting a certain way when they might have actually voted for Trump in 2024 because they want to put the more drunk, more reckless, more terrible people back in charge than whatever version of thing they think they got right now. And we're not even 4 years in. We're not complete. The journey is only half over. So who knows if the economy and everything and gas prices will be much better by 2026. Or 2028. We don't know those answers yet, so we'll see. Even November, things could be very different than they are right now. But let's go ahead and play on some of this audio.
2: The spine melted, and everybody fell in line.
3: Dude, that would be you guys saying Joe Biden was a good candidate. If you want to talk about falling in line, no, it's fine. You guys told us that Joe Biden was, like, sane and mentally competent when he clearly wasn't and lied to the American people and then covered up the incompetence. So, like, don't lecture me about, like, moral clarity here from a party. Joe Biden was a disaster, and you guys covered it up and looked in the cameras. All of the Democrats said, he runs laps around me. He's on his A game. He's so good at this. And then you want to sit here and say that, like, man, I wish these Republicans
4: would send it to Trump.
1: Yeah, I love the fact that you start to act like this is ridiculous. And it's absolutely true that people all over television and a bunch of politicians were saying that Joe Biden was the smartest guy in every room he was in, which is terrifying if it's true. I'll just say that again. If anyone ever said that legitimately, that is horrifying to think how much dumber everyone else had to be in that room to slide under him. But nonetheless, I think that CNN is missing an opportunity, and that's Abby Phillips' show and all the people who argue on it now. I think they should have gladiator jousts that happen halfway through. You know, like actually do it American Gladiator style, where if enough people argue with each other and yell at each other, you then give them those foam things and put them on the platforms and have them hit each other until somebody falls off. I don't know if we actually decide who's right and wrong in the political debate based on that, but I'd be wildly entertained. So that is my vote for that show, that they have to add in a gladiator jousting at some point if you interrupt each other too much and yell too much. Other things out there that I saw, President Trump, this is how it's referred to online. This is not my words, but I'm going to use them. President Trump danced on the grave of The Late Show and Stephen Colbert's run ending. In a 2 a.m. social media post on Truth Social, President Trump said, Colbert is finally finished at CBS. Amazing that he lasted so long. No talent, no ratings, no life. That's mean. He was like a dead person. You could take any person off the street and they would be better than this total jerk. Thank goodness he's finally gone. I did not watch Colbert's show last night. I contemplated watching it, and then I decided to go to sleep, like I've been doing for years, instead of watching late-night television, because it's not at all what it used to be. And I imagine a whole lot of other people are out there. I've seen a few different clips now, as of today, from Colbert's show. But here's the thing that I think is really interesting about it, and the amount that Paul McCartney, I guess, was used. Of course, Beatles legend, who is famous for what he did inside the Ed Sullivan Theater, which seemed to actually benefit a lot of people, himself included. I didn't lose money like Colbert was rumored to be losing every year. Like $40 to $50 million was the amount of money The Late Show was thought to be losing before it inevitably was canceled. But the thing I think is so interesting about it is that Paul McCartney, a Beatle, might be a better example of someone who probably has a wider appeal than Colbert ever had. I think that people on both sides of the political aisle still seem to like the Beatles and the Beatle music enough. That's kind of the lesson there, is that if you wanted to be more well-liked, I'm not saying Paul McCartney himself actually does this, but if you wanted to be more well-liked, you probably should have avoided telling half of the country that they're morons so often. And of course, many people are also putting up the the vaccine dance thing that Colbert did on his show when he was shilling for the vaccine. And, of course, Colbert has never talked about the entire time he had the run of The Late Show all of the different things we've learned now about the COVID vaccine. So the vaccine, I think, is what they actually called it, where they were dancing and promoting getting one, is, it seems to be, the most egregious moment on that show, to say the least, about how it did political messaging and not actually designed to entertain people. And I don't know when we lost that. Like, I don't know when we lost the plot on that. I'll tell you that in this job, a job like what Chad Benson does so awesome every single day, the goal is to entertain you. That absolutely is the goal, to make jokes, to have fun, to talk about things that are not, in fact, just politics, because if we do that for 3 hours every day, we'll all go crazy. But this is a political talk show, so the design is also to give you the news and to give my opinion on the news. That's in the intent of it. That is not what late-night television was supposed to be, but all of the shows have become that. All of the shows have decided that they need to have their opinion injected into these conversations too, and you don't succeed that way. It's a broken record version of a thing to say, and I've said it before, other people have said it before, but and I love one specific example of it. I like the Michael Jordan example. Republicans buy shoes too. Every time he was asked while playing in his NBA career if he wanted to weigh in on politics, his answer was no, because it's not going to benefit him. And that's simply true. And so had Colbert done a different version of a late-night show, could he have had more success? Probably. I don't know if it would have been enough to not get him canceled, enough to have actually made money when you're losing as much as they say they're losing. I think all late-night TV is going to go away. I think we're a certain number of years removed from potentially seeing Kimmel and Fallon also fired, or other versions of those guys also fired. The only thing that might save them, the only thought I have on this, that it might actually wind up going the other way, is if you have just one. If you get rid of either Kimmel or Fallon, and all of the audience that does stay up late enough to watch late night TV, that has an interest in hearing political opinion when they'd rather go to sleep and be entertained, anybody who's still in that bucket of people, if you have just one product to choose from, maybe it's successful enough to keep it going. But it is simply sad, part of it too. And I saw the switching off of the lights at the Ed Sullivan Theater and the emotion and everything that people were claiming existed there. And it's just so hollow, because it's so different than what it used to be. Am I sad that something that at one point I liked has gone away? Yes. I'm sad that something that at one point David Letterman made entertaining in a way that he hasn't even been entertaining in years now. But I'm not sad at the current version of the thing. It died a long time ago, according to me and a lot of other people. This is just the final result of that. But I do think that President Trump also saying what he said is amusing. I can't help it. For some reason, I find it amusing. Probably mostly because every time they accuse the president of doing something for political reasons, he doesn't seem to remotely care at all about trying to prevent that from being said. I don't think the show went away because of Trump and politics, but I do think him tweeting at 2 a.m. about how crappy the show is encourages the people who are saying that to say more stuff. And again, it's just not something that Trump cares even remotely about. All right, another story out there. Trump says he'll be deploying 5,000 troops to Poland. This is shortly after withdrawing 5,000 troops from Germany. If the troops have to be in Europe, Poland is the place for them, is part of what he said. I think I have some audio from President Trump talking about this a little while ago. Here, let's play that.
0: Mr. President, if you decide to pull troops from Germany, will you move them to Poland or maybe some other countries on the eastern flank?
4: Well, Poland would like that. We have a great relationship with Poland. I have a great relationship with the president. You remember, I endorsed him, and he won. And he came from way behind, and he won. He's a great fighter. He's a great guy. I like him a lot. So that's possible.
0: But will you do it?
1: Nah, it's all right. We're good there. The president has a much better relationship with Poland than he does with Germany right now. Poland likes to have our troops, is what the mention is there. I think that all makes sense. I love when these stories become a big talking point for people, and people wonder what the intention of this is, or how this actually works, because it's very simple. I will say it this way. The United States is counted on by almost everybody that we have a good relationship with on the world stage to do some level of protection for them. We're the bully in the room. We're the people that everyone expects to rush in and save the day if something terrible were to happen. And just showing people occasionally that we might not be free, you know, service providers in that sense, that we might actually sometimes decide not to do something in some way, it gets people to fall in line who might be more willing to crap on us or say negative things. Showing them that our power is not at their beck and call is important. And I think it does help create an opportunity to have different conversations than the ones you might be having when people take us for granted. I think a lot of the world takes the United States for granted, and I think that that's obviously a very bad thing. All right, one other thing that I thought was pretty funny, definitely not a serious topic, but darn it, let's talk about something silly before we take a break. A town ended 100...

0: Falkville, I think is the name of it. But they ended it, and they ended it by one single vote. When people say votes don't matter, they have no idea about the vote to get rid of an alcohol ban that passed 116 to 115. And I really hope the guy who passed it is like the type of person from The Simpsons who you expect really, really wants this thing to pass. The Barney type of guy who's burping as he says, I vote yes to selling booze in our community. This seems like an odd thing to have taken this long. And I wonder how the 115 people took it that lost to the 116. Because I know how the 116 people celebrated. They had a lot to drink. I don't know what the 115 people did as they stewed over it and got sad. But all right, we'll take another break. A lot to get to, a lot to talk about. This is the Chad Benson Show. My name is Craig Collins, filling in.
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10: My name is Erica, and my son, Kaysen, is a patient at Shriners Children. My oldest called me and said, Kaysen got burnt. I said, how bad is it? He wouldn't answer me. Before we could see Kaysen, the trauma doctor came in and said he needs to go to Shriners.
11: To survive a burn injury and to return to life unafraid and full of joy and be who you're supposed to be is what we strive to deliver to our patients. 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He's fully functional. He's

0: riding his dirt bike, doing all of the things that you would want him to do. 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
1: I wouldn't do anything else.
2: We're just so thankful that Kaysen is still here, because things can change in the blink of an eye.
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10: This is the Chad Benson Show. My name is Craig Collins, filling in. Thrilled to be with you. A bunch of stuff out there to talk about. 45 million Americans will travel at least 50 miles from home this weekend. AAA expects 45 million of us to mostly, I think, thrive, even as gas prices are not what you'd want them to be to travel. 3.7 million will fly. Another 2.2 million will use some other form of transportation. That's a bus, a train, something. But the vast majority of 45 million, 39.1, will hop in your car and go somewhere. And I do like this as a plan. I don't actually intend to do it this year. I moved very far away from my family. I now live in Houston, Texas. Most of my family does not live within a regular amount of driving to me. And I kind of like the freedom of that. I'm not going to lie. I'll tell you this on the radio very quickly. Because probably you barely care about me at all, the fill-in guy on the show, and that's not your fault. That makes sense. But I like the freedom. And anyone else out there, like, I like that it's too far to drive. Because I never could overcome the guilt of someone inviting me to something within my family for any kind of holiday. And if I could drive there within a few hours, feeling like you gotta go. So for anyone out there that doesn't want to go to stuff as much as you do, that's the hack. Move far enough away to where you can't hop in the car and drive there, even though my wife has family around us and I think we're driving to them. So it's really a push-pull in the world of what I actually succeeded or didn't on this. But good luck to everybody out there paying the high gas prices and driving around certain places. Another story I saw, producer Phil actually found for me, which is hilarious. Hilarious because of the, ridiculousness of the story. Alcoholism itself is not funny. I'm not trying to make fun of it. And I think the substitute teacher definitely has a drinking problem. But a substitute teacher was found passed out drunk in a middle school pickup lane. That feels like the kind of thing, if you see the middle school substitute teacher falling down and drunk and passed out in the pickup lane as you're getting kids out of the school, she probably deserves to be fired at that point. When they tested her blood alcohol content, it was 0.367. This is, to me, the most amusing part. She also had a bottle of Skull vodka in her car when they went ahead and searched it. Again, the actual illness itself, not funny. The person in Florida, of course, of all places, this is a Florida story where this happened, probably needs a decent amount of help. But at the same time, I kind of question how it could get to this level of ridiculous. And they originally called it a medical episode around 10 o'clock in the morning before inevitably saying what it actually was. that was going on. I wonder how the school lets it get that far before they catch the person doing the thing. You know, I feel like you've got to be able to notice at some point, maybe one of the other days the substitute has been there, things are not right if her blood alcohol content is almost 0.4, which is insane. All right, one last thing that we'll probably have to wait to play for a little bit, but I'll just tease now because I find it uniquely amazing, too. A viral video of a young woman is all over the internet because she overcame her fear of roller coasters. And I don't want to undersell this to you at all. It is kind of amazing and hilarious, the amount of emotion she had pouring out of her as she went through this entire thing. But this young woman who was on video camera sitting in a roller coaster and then taking off from said roller coaster seems to have so many different feelings and then inevitably actually get through the actual roller coaster itself. It was crazy. It was interesting, to say the very least. But that is another thing out there that happened that I'll probably have to sit on the audio for because I just don't think we have enough time to play it now, a viral video of a young woman. And I remember when I was a kid getting over the fear of the roller coaster. It's a fun time. And then eventually it's the most amazing thing you do after waiting in line for several hours. Quick break, a lot more. Craig Collins filling in on the Chad Benson Show.
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17: 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His education plan allows teachers to remove disruptive students, hire statewide reading coaches, and make sure tax dollars reach the classroom. Mazey's plan to secure Oklahoma bans Chinese land ownership, blocks Chinese companies that manufacture fentanyl from doing business in Oklahoma, and makes Oklahoma a partner with President Trump on arresting criminal illegals. Holding China accountable and making Oklahoma safer. Pro-Trump conservative, Republican Mike Mazey. The conservative for governor with all the plans.
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0: To survive a burn injury and to return to life unafraid and full of joy and be who you're supposed to be is what we strive to deliver to our patients. 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
25: 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Do you?

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1: This is The Chad Benson Show. My name is Craig Collins, filling in. Thrilled to be with you. So many things out there for us to talk about. Let's play this first. This is a Fox News alert about Senate Republicans being allowed to go home because John Thune said, we don't need to do any work here. President Trump wanted ICE funding and CPB funding passed before June 1st. That's going to be impossible if no one is working. It's got to be great to be a politician and get to go home all the time when the job seems to not be done. Here we go.
2: Chaos on Capitol Hill as Senate Republicans are now set to go home until June. That's significant because that now puts them on course to miss a June 1st deadline that was set by President Trump to pass a reconciliation funding package to give money to both ICE and CBP. For more on that, we're going to send it out to Fox News.
1: Let's go ahead and not do more on that this time. But this is funny to me because I was thinking about it in a different sense. Let's say that if politicians are allowed to go home when their work's not done, that only politicians have to deal with other people being allowed to do the same thing to them. What I mean by that is, like, the next time there's a fire at a politician's house, I want the firefighters to show up, spray a little bit of water on it, and then get to leave. They're like, you know, this isn't done. Your house is still on fire, but I got to be off the clock, so we got to be done here. That would be amazing to me, to watch all the firefighters pack up and go, and the politician be like, wait, but the house is still on fire. And then how do you like it? How does it feel when we do it to you? Would be the other sense of the thing that I say. President Trump not happy about this at all, of course, and other people not happy because certain funding is important to protect our country. That is valuable. We do need to get that done. But you see this all the time. Politicians get to do whatever they want, however they feel, and then they don't get fired, although occasionally they do. Massey and others are losing their jobs. Because Republicans in primary voting are saying we're very unhappy with the end result of not doing more of what we wanted you to do because we elected Trump via the popular vote and you're not doing the stuff he wants. Whether or not that'll actually play out in a midterm election when people beyond one side of the political aisle vote and stuff, I don't know. It's a great question. We will find the answer out in November to it. If these Trump politicians who are winning primaries actually win their races, a lot of media on the left will tell you they never win. A lot of media on the right will tell you they always win. It's really more in between how often we see it. But Trump's record for endorsement is actually better than anyone in mainstream liberal media will tell you. And that doesn't just mean for primary races. That means throughout the totality of a race, the people he nominates oftentimes win. And actually living in Texas, one of the biggest discussions is about Ken Paxton. Ken Paxton is not a darling of many of the government machine, Republican machine that's out there. And so there are people that are viscerally reacting to Ken Paxton being the person that gets the Trump endorsement. However, if you live in Texas, you understand that a lot of people would rather have him than Cornyn, even with the baggage. Paxton has some personal and some professional baggage that he carries into a race with a truly crazy person in Tallarico. But I'll just say this, and I won't dive too deep into the Texas thing during the national show here. But I think it's important to realize that regardless of what someone thinks who lives not in Texas, that part of the reason that a race might go a certain way in a place you don't currently live, and I used to say this from afar when I didn't live here too, is very different than what the people here actually want. Can Tallarico actually win a Senate seat in this state, in the state I live in? My answer is no. It didn't matter if it was Cornyn or Paxton. I don't think either one of them could have possibly lost to the insanity that is Tallarico when the state that they live in, the state where they're asking for people to vote in, would care a lot if you say things like God is non-binary, which is something Tallarico has said, and many other just insane things. And also, one last thing. I do find it kind of amusing, and maybe we'll play audio later in the show on this, that Tallarico is claiming to have a girlfriend, but refusing to say her name, and I don't think anyone's ever seen her. It sounds very similar to your friend in school when everybody else starts dating and he's not dating yet, saying that he met a girl on vacation who lives in Canada and they've been dating for a while. Like, it sounds very similar to the made-up people that some of the individuals you might remember in your own life also claim to be dating. And I don't know why you'd go this far to protect somebody from the public spotlight if that's what he claims he's doing. Because doesn't every politician inevitably wind up campaigning with their significant other? Doesn't that wind up being a thing? And they say it's a longtime girlfriend for Tallarico, but no one has any idea who she is. And the favorite part is, like, no one's ever seen them out. How do you hide someone this well? It's politics, by the way. You feel like everything leaks. How does this not leak? Probably because it's not true. Although I'm guessing there might be a paid actress at some point going around and hanging out with Tallarico. We'll see. We'll see if you can find her on a website that's inappropriate and if she's making some sort of cash on the side. Tallarico actually used to follow a lot of people who were in inappropriate fields for a politician to follow, although I doubt he's alone in that too. And that's as far as I'll go on the radio on exactly. I think you might be able to figure out what I'm talking about. All right, another thing out there. Tom Holman talked to Fox News about some lawsuits and subpoenas that they're interested in pursuing. This would force DMVs to give information to ICE. Deep blue states that resist any sort of version of helping ICE apprehend people without having to do it by going into communities and making it a big display. Democrats want the theater of the thing that they tell people happens when ICE has to take people that are illegally in this country off of the street. ICE actually doesn't want that theater at all. But here's a little bit of this back and forth discussing exactly why they're doing this. And then I have a totally different story about our license plates that I think is equally fascinating. But here's Tom Holman first.
0: I literally know at least 200 angel moms that I have met over the last few years. And there are literally thousands of them. And you're right. Look, Sean Duffy's all over this. He's working very closely with the Department of Homeland Security and ICE. You know, ICE is working with state police in several states, whether it's, you know, way stations, truck stops. But we even got to go further. I know Sean Duffy's working on lawsuits and subpoenas to get DMV information from the blue states that simply don't want to share it. But we're going to get that information. But we have stepped up efforts on this tenfold. And together with Sean Duffy and Secretary Mark Wayne Moan, they're taking this serious. And we're going to try to get everybody off the street that's here illegally.
1: Yeah, but shouldn't be driving a car. I also like when he says we're going to get that information.
0: Further, I know Sean Duffy's working on lawsuits and subpoenas to get DMV information from the blue states that simply don't want to share it. But we're going to get that information.
1: We're going to get that information. I just like that. I wish he had said it multiple additional times. We're going to succeed here, and we're going to catch the people that are doing bad things that shouldn't be doing bad things. And he mentions angel moms, people who have lost kids to someone who shouldn't have been here in the first place, which would make you uniquely irate at both the horrible thing that happened in your life and also the willingness of a government to look the other way to cause something to even be possible that shouldn't be possible. People shouldn't be behind the wheel of the car or truck driving for a company if they're illegally here and have illegal licenses. But anyway, this other story that producer Phil sent me is crazy. The FBI wants to access automated license plate readers. They're called ALPRs nationwide. This would allow the agency to track movement of anybody via their vehicle. By extension, of course, that means they'd be able to follow us, everybody, at all times, no matter what you're doing. The argument for this is when you occasionally lose someone that you're looking for, that if they were in any kind of vehicle tied to their name at all, you'd be able to find them relatively quickly with an advanced version of this kind of software and intelligence. The negative is all the spying and horrible stuff that usually comes with this. It's just interesting that it's out there as a story, and people are debating whether or not the technology should be something that the FBI gets its hands on. I will say that my first reaction when I read it is if they want it, they're probably going to use it and have it, even if they don't tell us. Even if it's not something that they publicly admit, and maybe someone eventually tells us as a whistleblower that this is going on. But obviously, the development of new technology in all these places will make spying on the American people tremendously easier, and already probably happening in a lot of cases. But if you read through a lot of the discussion here and a lot of the belief on what will and won't happen, you immediately see the Big Brother problem in all of it. And as we're talking about the FBI more and these agencies and the way the Trump administration and some of the officials put in place of power have tried to root out a lot of the very, very one-sided political thinking in them, you know how quickly that can be rebuilt the minute these people aren't in power. The minute that these people aren't in charge, the tremendous... And I think that there was a discussion about James Comey saying in a couple different interviews and I know I have that audio somewhere too, that he wanted people in the FBI to just hold out a little longer and to resist whatever they were likely to be in trouble for, or whatever was likely to be going on for them, so that they can, you know, keep their job and keep the corruption going once Trump is out of office. And obviously they hope other Republican politicians don't take over. It's just really interesting to hear, because it definitely doesn't sound like all that veiled of a message to say, hold out, hang on a little longer, pretend to be politically in the middle or on the right, and then eventually, once people are gone, I keep doing the shady things you've been doing behind closed doors. It's tremendously difficult to actually, and I've heard Dan Bongino talk about that a lot on his podcast, how difficult it was to root out all of the different corruption that exists when it's been built for years and years and years into every one of these establishments, the FBI, of course, among them. So, yeah, I think the cyclical version of a discussion or an end cap to what I'm saying is, well, I'm not uniquely afraid of the FBI investigating me. I have nothing that I'm hiding. I'm someone who does this for a living, so I imagine someone at some point has looked into me. But at the same time, I don't think that an agency that is so often corrupted by political belief should be able to gain access to more technology that makes them essentially the full-on Big Brother. But I guess I've resigned myself to the fate that they're probably going to do it anyway, regardless of what I say. It'd be nice if they checked with me. I doubt they actually will. All right, we'll take another break. After the break, I usually want to talk about silly stuff in the tail end of hours on the show, but there's a Tucker Carlson piece of audio that's kind of insane, as many pieces of Tucker Carlson audio have been recently, and I can't help wanting to play it, so we'll do that more in just a bit. This is the Chad Benson Show. My name is Craig Collins, filling in.
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21: Once an Obama Democrat, always an Obama Democrat. That's the story with Charles McCall. McCall was a Democrat well into his 40s, even while Obama was president. Called himself a progressive. McCall remained a Democrat for years after Obama became president. In the legislature, McCall voted for higher taxes 20 times. 20 times. Really? And as Speaker, he pushed the largest tax increase in state history. McCall even voted to send your tax dollars to a hospital performing gruesome sex change operations on minors. That's right. McCall sent your tax dollars to fund sex change operations on kids. Despicable. But that's the real Charles McCall. Once an Obama Democrat, always an Obama Democrat. Obama Democrat Charles McCall. Too liberal for Oklahoma. Authorized and paid for by Mazie for Governor 2026.
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1: Say
2: this is the Chad Benson Show. My name is Craig Collins, filling in. I teased before the break some Tucker Carlson audio where he says a thing that you can very easily disprove. He says he doesn't know something exists when he's often campaigned against it or rallied against it in his past. We're going to play that in about 10 minutes. I'm not actually going to play that now. He's talking about Islamic Jihad and making a joke about how he doesn't know what it is. And this is just another version of Tucker trying to rewrite his past in a way that he hopes nobody does the research on, or doesn't even care, I guess. But as I said, we'll get to that in a little bit. I'm going to save it. I thought this was interesting. The actress playing Supergirl in the upcoming movie has been crapping on the idea of people who don't like any of the teasers, any of the trailers they've seen for it, who are complaining about the movie. She thinks they're all just, quote, film critic Christian dads that she thinks won't like her or the movie she's in. Not a smart move. To crap on Christianity, men, I guess fathers, more specifically than just men, all in one sentence about the amount of people that don't like her movie or the likelihood of her movie. This has not gone well for other actresses who have decided to target specific potential moviegoers when saying who doesn't like their movie or their film. I don't know why you don't just accept that maybe criticism is out there and kind of ignore it. Like, I think that's a better road to go. And if somebody asks you about the criticism, the response I'd give, without trying to alienate people from coming to watch my movie, if someone ever wants to cast me in one, I don't think Supergirl is the right role for me. The left might be happy about that. I would not be. But nonetheless, I think what you say is just wait to see the movie. Anybody who's out there who's criticizing the thing that doesn't exist yet, and then if it actually does get crapped on once it's out there, you just say, well, it is what it is. I put it out. I put a lot of work into it. I tried my best. And if you didn't like it, okay, that's the world we live in. That's a better response than trying to defend it and say, well, it's just these uniquely hateful people who don't like me and everybody else does and they'll love it and they'll all go to the movie. Because now if you're a Christian or a dad and your kid asks you to see a movie, you might encourage them to not go see Supergirl because she's mean, she's a crappy person, and you don't want to support her, et cetera, et cetera. All right, another thing out there that I thought was interesting, I referenced this earlier too. A former McDonald's manager in Massachusetts named Kylie with an IE contaminated the fries of her ex that came into the McDonald's ordering food. This is the mistake you don't make. If you break up with somebody and they're mad about it, you probably don't go to the fast food place where that they manage and ask for food. You probably don't do that. I blame, to a certain extent, the person that chose to go there when there's so many other McDonald's to choose from. You don't have to go to the one with the X there. I don't know if you were on a date with somebody else, but anyway, contaminated is a scary word. Spitting in them is a less scary thing. I have a little bit of audio on this. All right, I actually have to make sure you can hear this audio on this that I'm going to hit play on, but I do think this is kind of interesting. This is some people talking about the ex contaminating the food.
3: And I live in Southbridge, so of course, me and my friends are talking about it, and we're like, well, that's embarrassing.
4: Where you do that to somebody, regardless of if it's your ex or not, that's your place of business, it's where you work, just seems really inappropriate.
2: Yeah, don't spit in the food, and yet I bet you a lot of other people have done it, and they're not getting caught for doing it. I'm not encouraging it, I'm not saying it's a good thing, but I do think that I've, at least in my own past, I'm a happily married man now, had some relationships that ended a certain way, that if I knew they managed a McDonald's, I wouldn't go in. I'd just go ahead and skip that one. I had my first girlfriend in high school. This doesn't matter to almost anyone listening, but I got about 30 seconds to tell you this. She burned a hoodie that I gave her when I broke up with her. And I think the reason why is because I broke up with her twice. I broke up with her once. We were working at a grocery store together, and she didn't seem to receive what I was laying down, meaning she thought we were still dating, and we weren't. So I broke up with her a second time, and her response was to come into work the next day and whisper in my ear that if I wanted my hoodie back, it was too late. She had burned it in a fire that she set in her house. Obviously, I think I did a good job breaking up with her. The funniest part wasn't my hoodie. It was my little brother's. Who to this day I think is still asking me if I have it. And the answer is no, bro, I don't. This is Craig Collins filling in on the Chad Benson Show. And I remember, I think that eventually she even brought in ashes, the young woman that I must have, I guess I was, you know, a catch that she was so sad is gone in this world, to said hoodie. And again, I don't know what person thinks that this is going to win somebody back if they feel like I made a mistake in this relationship by breaking up with them. I've told this story on the radio before, and I've had people pretend to be my ex and reach out to me, which I kind of enjoy. And they're like, this is me. I'm Claire. What's going on? How are you doing? Would like to burn another hoodie. I hope she's doing okay, actually. I wish her all the best. This is Craig Collins filling in on the Chad Benson Show. More coming up in just a bit.
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1: This is the Chad Benson Show. My name is Craig Collins, filling in. First, something to mention. Kyle Busch, 41-year-old NASCAR driver, has passed away. He collapsed earlier this week, was rushed to the hospital for some sort of severe illness. I don't think the exact cause of death has been put out yet. This is the first active NASCAR driver to die, and I think he just won a race this past weekend in one of the NASCAR Truck Series events. First NASCAR driver to die while actively participating in the sport since Dale Earnhardt in 2001. A lot of people are saying how Kyle was not only someone destined for a big, giant career in the world of NASCAR, which he was already having a tremendous amount of success, a future Hall of Famer, all those things are said about Kyle, but beyond that, too, is just the shock that he was sick. And I think in his quick thing that he did, like the right after you win a race, you do a couple questions with somebody in media, he actually said you never know when the last one will be. I wonder if he knew he was ill or if this was as sudden as it seems like it was. But anyway, just a quick piece of information out there, especially for NASCAR fans, but anybody, sort of shocking news story from the world of sports. All right, some other things out there that I think are interesting. I teased this a couple times. I'm going to pay it off. Tucker Carlson went viral because he joked about Islamic Jihad and not knowing what that is, claiming that he doesn't think that the people who are afraid of it, and I think he had even done interviews before where he found out at Turning Point USA events, they would pull the people who attended and ask them what the biggest threat to America is. And Islamic extremism was at the top of the list. Islamic Jihad, essentially. And Tucker would downplay the reality of that. I will explain before I hit play on this audio that a lot of people who are afraid of this, I think, could sum it up differently. They could say what they're truly afraid of is people throughout the world who vilify the United States of America, do it in some sort of emotional, passionate way, whether it's couched in religion like Islam does and what they do to serve their God, and thus warfare becomes part of the jihadist message, or anyone else, anyone that radicalized the idea that the United States is evil and needs to be attacked. This is what causes terrorist attacks that happen in our country or anywhere around the world to people in the United, to people from the United States. Like, this is a rational thing to be afraid of, especially, I guess, younger people who think in the next however many years this might become more prevalent, or if we keep swinging wide open the border when Democrats are in charge, more people might get into this country who have very, very negative views of the United States and want to harm people. Like, all of these things are reality. But yet Tucker pretends as though he's never even heard of this before. At least that's how he's behaving. And then we have audio of Tucker saying how much of a problem it is because he's had a long career where he was trying to appease the conservative mindset. And so he'd certainly talk about this like he thought it was real. And now that he's no longer under that umbrella and he's on social media and trying to get younger people to pay attention to him, so many of his beliefs seem to have radically changed in sort of crazy ways. But here's some of that audio.
2: And when people win in a race like this, there's evidence of it. And that evidence takes very familiar forms. Enthusiasm, joy, and just sheer numbers. Like, people show up. They can't believe it. We beat the evil Thomas Massey with his jihadi backers. This is a blow against Islamic Jihad, whatever that is. Islamic Jihad, which along with Hamas is one of the big problems in the 4th District of Kentucky. They've been very, very concerned about Islamic Jihad and Hamas and Hezbollah for a long time in Covington. Islamic Jihad, whatever that is.
1: This is ridiculous to hear Tucker Carlson here. I'll just play the other piece of audio immediately so you can see how different his opinion is now than what it used to be.
3: The irony for me has always been that, you know, if the jihadists ever took power in this country, the first people who would be rounded up and executed, probably slowly, would be liberals, would be secularists, would be gays, would be the very same people who are always making excuses for radical Islam. It seems like almost like masochism to me, or self-hatred.
1: Yeah, it seems like exactly the thing you're now doing. That you complained about happening years ago. Now, granted, if you wanted to take him exactly at his word, is a district in Kentucky dealing with a thing that they might be afraid of on an international scale? Probably not. They're probably not dealing with it at home. But nonetheless, politicians do things beyond, well, most oftentimes, beyond what actually happens, what actually matters for their constituents. I mean, once they go to D.C., they care about themselves. They care about who's ever giving them money. They get corrupted, and they do things that benefit all kinds of organizations and people beyond our borders. It's a very rational thing to desire to vote someone out of power because you think you can see where influences have corrupted them. And that absolutely is Massie. And even more so than that, to say it more plainly, when you hear Massie in his concession speech make a joke about his opponent who won in a primary race and how he's in Tel Aviv serving Israel, you know how deeply that anti-Semitic thought process is within this person's soul. You can just hear it. And I know more and more Americans are starting to say negative things about the government that runs Israel. And I think that's completely fine, by the way. I want to be very specific. Crapping on a government, any government, for reasons that you disagree with, like what they're doing, that's always okay. I think the fear has long been that crapping on the government of Israel starts to sound like you're crapping on everyone who is Jewish, and that's obviously not okay. And so separating those thoughts, those beliefs, is tremendously important, and a lot of people don't seem to do it. And Massie was at the higher end of the list of people who seem to not do that at all. And we've fought this fight before as a society. You think that this is the kind of thing that most good, rational, honest people know, and yet you're seeing the rise of some of these things. I'll say it this way, and then I'll play some other audio and move on to something different. I think very often people, and I think this is on both sides of the political aisle, are looking for a bad guy to blame for whatever the bad things that are going on in your life are. For Democrats right now, the go-to bad guy is Trump. I hear Democratic politicians and pundits and morons that, you know, share their opinion other places say how, like, our world is upside down right now, how it couldn't get any worse, how everything that's going on in the world of government is terrible, and yet they live their life exactly the same way they lived it yesterday and a year ago and 2 years ago. And honestly, if you're talking about Biden, gas prices were even worse for a while during his administration, and they weren't talking about how upended society was then. It's so interesting to watch people who have no real huge impact to their day-to-day life act as though our society is broken and irreparable and whatever, like just everything is chaos. And again, that couldn't be further from the truth, regardless of who's in power. Even when Biden was in charge and things were terrible and I hated so many of the decisions he made, my life was overwhelmingly the same with maybe my money not going as far as I wanted it to go. So I didn't actually describe the world we live in as upside down. I still did most of the things that I could do every single... I think upside down is a very extreme and different thing that almost never exists here in our country, and people claim it does. But I think when you look for a boogeyman, it's easy to convince you that one exists, and who that person is. It just shows how, willing you are to go with whatever the current narrative is out there in the world. How gullible you are is probably the easy way to say it. And unfortunately, more and more young people seem to want to blame the Israeli government, and by extension, seem to be more and more comfortable saying things that easily sound anti-Semitic. I'm not Jewish, by the way. I think Dana was joking on her show, which is also under the same umbrella as Chad's show, as this show is, about how people call her Jewish. Dana Lash of nationally syndicated The Dana Show, and her staff Jewish. And it's so odd that people assume that if you say something in defense of Jewish people, not the Israeli government, that the reaction you get is, well, you must be Jewish yourself. It's a very strange thing, to say the very least, but it's happening more and more out there in the world. I don't know why. I think you have to evaluate who the bad guy actually is in your own individual life, and then you'll be less gullible to being told who the bad person is by people who want to control you. Figure out who the bad person could be. An ex, it could be your boss, it could be a lack of opportunity, it could be a bunch of things. It's probably not actually a foreign government, and that's a point that Tucker is kind of making in his crazy thing where he pretends to not know what Islamic Jihad is. But all right, I should play one other piece of audio before I take a break. I thought this was interesting. This is Dr. Oz talking about COVID and how it convinced a lot of people that it was easy to defraud the government because we had a massive amount of fraud during COVID. I want to play a little bit of this audio.
0: Jake, I took this job. President offered to me because he knows I love Medicaid. It is the ultimate payer of last resort. It helps people with nothing else that can help them. Medicare takes care of our senior citizens in an elegant, beautiful way. It's a crown jewel of our system. We can save these programs. There's about $100 billion of money stolen from them. A lot of this by foreign governments, potentially, definitely foreign, international crime syndicates. So we can get our arms around this. We took our eye off the ball. COVID convinced a lot of people they could defraud the federal government, especially in healthcare, which is probably 50% of the fraud, and get away with it. If we send a clear message, we're not tolerating it anymore, they go away. Look what happened to hospice care in California. And, you know, this is a program where one-third of all of the hospice in the country is in L.A. One-third. Mm-hmm. So we have already gone after 850 of these hospices, stopped paying them. Some have come back, a few, to say we were...
1: I feel like I should pause it there. One of the big things that I took out of this was $100 billion in fraud and how bad that is. I do think that there might be some things that become so large, it becomes very difficult to actually have enough overview of them to prevent fraud. And some things might need to go away. You might need to find a different way to dismantle stuff or just make it smaller pieces of a larger puzzle so you can actually have the oversight necessary to prevent it. But yeah, that's a lot of fraud, and I'd like to see that go away, and that's not something that's on a political side of the aisle. This is universal. This is down the middle.

0: Gen X, war over peanut butter and jelly. That coming up and more. 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
13: My name is Erica. My son, Kaysen, is a patient at Shriners Children's. My oldest called me and said, Kaysen got burnt. I said, how bad is it? He wouldn't answer me. before we could see Kaysen, the trauma doctor came in and said he needs to

0: go to Shriners.
1: To survive a burn injury and to return to life unafraid and full of joy and be who you're supposed to be is what we strive to deliver to our patients. 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He's fully functional. He's riding his dirt bike, doing all of the things that you would want him to do. 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
2: I wouldn't do anything else.
3: We're just so thankful that Kaysen is still here because things can change in the blink of an eye.
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3: This is the Chad Benson Show. My name is Greg Collins, filling in. Thrilled to be with you just before the Memorial Day holiday, which is also a time to remember people who gave the ultimate price, who sacrificed the ultimate price for our freedom. Well, a lot of people absolutely enjoy, and I'm not trying to you know, stand on some sort of thing and you know, yell from the rafters how important, although this it genuinely is. It genuinely does matter. I'm not trying to shame anybody who might forget this for some part of Monday, but we're actually thanking those who protect our lives with their own. So I think that it's important to mention and important to talk about and say more often. It's a very different holiday than Veterans Day, and so it deserves to be acknowledged. And again, I'm not trying to do that from some sort of grandiose place. I'm just doing it from a very honest place. All right. I saw this. I thought this was interesting. Peanut butter and jelly is causing a Gen Z, Gen X war. People on social media are weighing in. Gen Z seems to think that peanut butter and jelly is a disgusting food product, and they're horribly wrong about that. And they're actually basically calling it prison food. This is a greater debate. Gen Z is saying that they can't afford certain things to eat, especially for lunch. And so now, even the cost of a loaf of bread, peanut butter, jelly, even a bag of chips, all adds up to a higher price than it should be for that style, that type of lunch. So Gen Z is complaining about this. Gen X is telling them to shut up, that peanut butter and jelly is delicious. And I'm on the Gen X bandwagon as a millennial. Peanut butter and jelly is more than an acceptable lunch. I have it still as an adult man quite often, and I don't know why people are judging it. It's got all the things you need, man. It's got peanut butter. It's got jelly. It's got bread. It's incredible. I don't even get the bag of chips, but this just seems wrong. But all right, good luck to the Gen Z, Gen X war on peanut butter and jelly. This is the Chad Benson Show. My name is Craig Collins, filling in on the show. I'm thrilled to be with you just before the holiday. One other quick thing, I just put this out there between the peanut butter and jelly debate. I love some of the other items that are catching strays, like the grilled cheese. Now, the grilled cheese is also apparently a ridiculously sad lunch option, according to many in the Gen Z community. And I don't know what they want, man. Like, what could be better than some of these items? I know you don't get a restaurant-style fancy meal every meal of the day. That's probably not financially smart to do. You need to cut corners somewhere. We all do this. One of the three meals of the day is not gourmet prepared. That meal typically, I think, is lunch. It gets the short end of the stick very often. And I'm fine with that. I've been fine with that for my entire life. I don't know what they're doing here. But come on, leave grilled cheese out of this. What did they ever do to you? All right, I'm very amused at the things that I'm saying. This is, as I said, Craig Collins filling in on the Chad Benson Show. We do have serious stuff coming up in just a little bit, and also a story about how 1 in 3 women regret their romantic partner. So we'll do serious and silly throughout the remainder of the show. Even though I feel like the right answer to people who regret their romantic partner is to break up with them. You don't have to stay in a relationship if you're unhappy. It's weird to hear a survey of people like, yeah, I really made a mistake here. I guess I'm going to date and or be married to this person for several additional years. All right, quick break, a lot more. As I said, Craig Collins filling in on the Chad Benson Show.

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5: Gentner Drummond's not well. For years, he suffered from TDS, Trump Derangement Syndrome. Drummond hates President Trump so much, he gave $1,000 to Joe Biden in 2020. And when Gentner Drummond was asked about Democrats' sham impeachment to take down Trump, Drummond refused to defend him.
6: The president was impeached, and should he have been? I don't have an opinion on that.
5: Because Drummond cares more about appeasing never-Trumpers than protecting President Trump. It gets worse. Drummond is bankrolled by Obama lawyer Rod Rosenstein, the architect of the Mueller witch hunt, taking campaign cash from the same anti-Trump zealot who tried to derail Trump's presidency. Gentner Drummond, Trump-deranged liberal, unfit for governor. Not authorized by any candidate or candidate committee. 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
8: 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Oh, come on, use your head! 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
1: This is The Chad Benson Show. My name is Craig Collins, filling in. Thrilled to be with you. Lots of stuff out there to talk about. Spencer Pratt is a guy who's doing quite well in the Los Angeles mayoral race for quite a few reasons that seem kind of obvious. One of those might be the fact that he has changed to be a Republican because of how terrible things have been on the left for a long time. I do like this answer to a question he was asked on CNN about why he's chosen the political party that he's representing now. Of course, it makes the left attack him and call him a mini Trump or any other crazy thing because he doesn't want people to have human waste in the middle of the sidewalk while walking to get your matcha latte, as he said in a different interview. But here, let's hit play on some of this audio.
2: Because it will be brought up, why are you a Republican?
3: Well, you want to break some news here?
2: Sure.
3: It's in my, you know, I've told this before. This is the only time I've ever said this, so this is breaking news. Everyone's going to freak out. When I was a hated reality star,
2: yeah,
3: I got so many death threats. I had so much security and police, and what did they tell me to do? Get a gun. Mm. This is real. I know people don't like guns, but L.A. was dangerous if you're hated, so I got a gun.
1: By the way, I'll say real quick, anywhere is dangerous if you're hated. It seems like anywhere in our society, not just L.A., but anywhere, but places where you're not allowed or they try to prevent you from protecting yourself via Second Amendment rights, certainly much more dangerous.
3: My wife got a gun, and then we needed CCWs. Mm. The only people that supported a CCW was the Republican. That was what I aligned with, my safety, my personal safety, my family's safety. I know people don't like guns, but when people are threatening your life and your own security is telling you you need to have home protection, train to, it's not like just I went to the, you know, go through the proper steps. That was my, that's it.
1: Now, by the way, I do like guns, so he's wrong that certain people don't. I have guns. I am living in Texas now. I feel like it's a requirement. I feel like when I moved here from Illinois, as I was crossing into the state of Texas, I should have been given the option to purchase a gun then, but I already brought some with. But no, and the CCW, the concealed carry weapon license that you need in some places, all these things are sort of ridiculous. And the reason why they're ridiculous is, of course, you want to protect yourself, protect your family. Of course, you can responsibly own a gun, train in it, learn how to use it, and have it if an emergency were to present itself. All these things are rejected by people who would never even try this. The biggest argument I've ever had with people that I know that are very liberal about guns is their willingness to even experience them, their willingness to go to a shooting range with me, to be taught all the proper steps to use one and to fire it, and then to ask me what they think of that process. Because if you do take people, even very liberal people, to experience something once, they seem to profoundly change their opinion. At least to some extent, they seem to accept the idea that there might be an argument to be had on the other side when it comes to this topic. And, of course, that's one of several things that Spencer Pratt is now saying that seems like it's actually working. All right, some other things out there. It's almost a holiday. I get sick of the real news, so I think we're not going to do some real news here. Let's do some things I call palate cleansers. I saw this story, and I cannot help talking about this on the radio. And I don't know. The headline says it's a real medical condition affecting some amount of women out there. And for anybody that's dealing with this in a real way, my heart goes out to you. But apparently, a new thing that people are scared of is the uniboob. And I'm saying legitimately a thing that exists. Not a version of this that might happen because of maybe some health issues where you're maybe snacking more than you should. Me as a 40-year-old man now is always scared that I have things that are resemble some of what's being talked about here. But no, they say that there's an actual medical condition that causes the, quote, natural shape of the chest sometimes to merge from two distinct, and this is their words, mounds to be one continuous mound. I don't know why they chose these words. I'm amused by them. This is a thing. And so women need to have certain signs they look out for to prevent themselves from at some point having their boobs merged together. I don't know how to process this as a guy. I'm going to be totally honest with you. Like, when I read this story, I was like, would I like this? It's still a boob. I doubt I would hate it. I doubt it's something I would dislike. I don't know. I don't know if it's a superpower or not now. It gave a whole new meaning to superheroes like Cyclops for me, and how he only has one eye. What else could be in that world? But I saw this headline and I thought to myself, and then I actually read in how rare of a condition this is, that people are so afraid of some very silly things that almost never affect anybody. And if they do affect someone, again, I feel terrible for you. But by and large, the masses don't need to start checking to make sure that part of their body is merging together. Although I know a lot of people who are willing to help out there. If you need some help, if you want someone to give you an unprofessional opinion on this sort of thing, you have many options in the world of people willing to do so. But I just read the headline. I saw that it was being shared places. I even saw some comments of people who were worried they might have it. And I'll say this, actually, to get away from the adult topic a little bit that is amusing me as a juvenile. And this is true in the world of psychology, and I know medicine a bunch of places. Once you start learning about things and these sort of very stereotypical initial symptoms of some illnesses, some disorders, you start thinking you have everything. It's very common. People who study this stuff start self-diagnosing and say, I must have this, I must have that, I have that symptom, I have this symptom. So I'm just going to put it out there that the vast majority of people don't have these things. They're not actually dealing with this. The stats don't back it up. And again, if you're truly unsure, I bet you there are several people even around you right now, wherever you are, even if you're driving in the car by yourself, you could probably pull over and find somebody who's willing to help you make sure that it's not a thing. That seemed wrong. Let's go ahead and move on from that. I'm not encouraging people to do terrible behaviors. Another story I saw out there that I found sort of fun for today, just before the holiday, Dunkin' Donuts is bringing back its coffee bucket. They have a release date that's been announced. It's a May 22nd, by the way, is that day. It's a 48-ounce bucket of typically iced coffee that you can buy. It has a straw in it. It costs $12.99. Stock will be low, so you'll have to show up at your Dunkin' Donuts and punch people, act like it's Black Friday to get one of these things. Again, not encouraging this behavior. Just probably talking about a world of reality. You can also get refreshers, which have caffeine in them, into these giant bucket things. I would absolutely judge somebody who showed up at my place of work carrying a bucket of coffee with a straw, but then I would also let it go. Like, it wouldn't be the kind of thing that would be a deal breaker. There's some things you might put in a bucket and show up at work. That's an odd sentence, that feel like they'd be a deal breaker. This isn't one of them. We all need a caffeine kick. You might need it all day long. This is way better than water bucket guy, or, you know, water bottle guy who brings around the giant thing of water and talks about how he's been working out all morning and he's going to hit the gym again in the afternoon. I like a coffee bucket person much, much better. I think I would get along with them much better than water bucket guy. But to each their own. You live your life. You do whatever you want. I just find it funny that people are so excited about this, and it might be because it's only $12 and coffee is ridiculously expensive. Usually so much so that you should just be making it your house. We all should be, and we've heard that for years, and none of us do it for some reason. I started buying the Starbucks Refresher Concentrate, because you can buy it in the store now, and it's much cheaper than buying a refresher at a Starbucks. And I've done this so much now that I even have, like, bottles of this at work. And the funny thing, and this is something that I like about it, and I can just put out there for you, is that if you're worried that someone is stealing any of your stuff at work, you should put something there that is a concentrated version of a thing and not like the regular version. Because when someone steals it, you're very aware, because they sip a thing that's way too strong, way too concentrated, not diluted and watered down, and then you know that they've stolen your thing and they're drinking it behind your back. Not that anyone's actually done that at my place of work. I've just contemplated this, that I would like to put concentrated versions of soda inside the refrigerator to see who's actually stealing my 7-Up, darn it. But anyway, the coffee bucket is back for $12.99 in the very near future. Actually, I think that's today. May 22nd is, in fact, today. So good luck to anybody out there who's elbowing someone and getting to the front of the line. I don't think it'll be as crazy as the Starbucks glass bear thing was, which came and went in our society. But I imagine it'll be close, and I'm not going to try. That's the kind of thing. I can put coffee in a bucket all on my own, Dunkin' Donuts. I'll just put that out there for you to know. One last story before I take a break, silly as well. Philadelphia pizza shops are selling $55 slices that are topped with caviar. They're also served on golden plates. with a keepsake spoon. I am not one to crap on any version of pizza. I am an equal opportunist in the world of the deliciousness of pizza. This is ridiculous. If someone were to take me to Caviar Pizza Place to have a slice of pizza on a golden plate with a keepsake spoon, I would slap them in the face and tell them that we can go to another establishment and get $3 pizza, a slice of pizza, or $4 or $5 pizza, whatever it might be, and enjoy it quite a bit more, especially in the city of New York, as I was just talking to producer Phil during a break about this. This is the only way I've ever seen anyone, other than anchovies, ruin a pizza. Because you don't know, no one needs this. No one wants this. Some items that are, you know, low cost and low effort need to stay in that world. And pizza is perfect if it's just cheese and pepperoni on something that is thin crust and delicious. You don't need to go any further than this. You don't need to break something that is perfectly good the way it is. I'll leave it alone, darn it, is my reaction to the $55 slice of caviar pizza. And the golden plate is just uniquely dumb. And honestly, probably getting stolen along with the keepsake spoon, because if I paid that much money, I assume I get to take everything home with me. And I actually also assume I might have a share in the restaurant moving forward. All right, quick break, a little bit more coming up. This is the Chad Benson Show. My name is Craig Collins filling in.
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0: Yes. 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
4: This is the Chad Benson Show. My name is Craig Collins, filling in. Thrilled to be with you. Let's talk about Gen Z a little bit more. I'm a millennial, by the way. I know that a lot of other people listening to the show are probably Gen X. Gen X and Gen Z have been warring, but the millennials and Gen Z apparently agree on something. I'm not in this small group that does. They agree on something called a mini retirement. They said that they want to experience freedom again, get away from the, quote, rat race. So young people, or I don't know if they're even really all that young anymore, depending on the Gen Zer that you are, middle-aged, some of these people, are deciding to quit their job and have a short version of a retirement where they're impacting their ability to have a real retirement down the road, among other things, a few months off before then trying to re-enter the workforce. They are calling this mini-retirement, and they say they just miss the days when they didn't have responsibilities in life. There's not a lot of people that can do this. You need to be in a certain financial situation for this to be a thing you could actually do enjoyably and not with a tremendous amount of fear and panic in your heart as you're doing it. That or you just move in with your parents, which is the move that several people make that's terrible and an awful thing to do. But I just thought this was interesting because not that long ago, other generations accepted the idea that being in the workforce and working for an amount of years enabled you to have something really amazing, which is an actual retirement when and if you get there at that point in life and not before. But this instant gratification world we live in is causing people to do the mini retirement now. Maybe we can use the same words and just do the thing that actually is normal but doesn't cause you to quit your job. Have a one-day retirement. Take a day off. Maybe even pretend to be sick for a day occasionally and call that your retirement. Give yourself 24 hours of it and then go back to work, you lazy person, and do the things you need to do to have that long form version down the road. Another thing out there that I saw, Americans are reacting to the idea that AI might eventually replace juries in courtrooms. Look, I'm no fan of technology invading my favorite sport. That would be the sport of baseball. But I have really enjoyed the artificial intelligence and or whatever you want to call it, just intelligence of the calling balls and strikes via a computer and being able to challenge them. And I think two challenges a game is decent. And if you screw them both up, you don't get any more. I think all of that's okay. It's the first innovation, if that's what you want to call it, in the world of baseball that I've actually liked. I don't like the pitch clock. I don't like many of the other things. I like this. And so is there a world where AI might do a better job than some juries in some places? Probably. Is there a world where they'd also do much, much worse? Absolutely. Especially based on who is programming said AIs and what the AI artificial intelligence people are going to think about, say, Republicans, conservatives going in. That would be one thing I'd be afraid of. But I thought it was interesting that they're at least teasing this and putting this out there in the world, and then people are reacting to it. Would you rather have an AI or a human jury for you if you were facing some sort of thing? I'm going to go human. I think I'm going to continue to go human. Well, it depends on where it is, actually, and what they know about me. If it's in Manhattan, like Trump's was, and they know that I'm a conservative talk show host, I might go AI in that environment if given the option. One last thing I saw, and this is kind of sad, uniquely sad, but it is out there. Desperate male singles are paying, quote, thousands of dollars to have fake love gurus, people that claim that they're matchmakers on social media, help them find someone to be in a relationship with, oftentimes resulting in fake photos and artificially intelligence-created humans that aren't real people that you're dating online. People are lonely in our society, is what this article says, and it's true. Especially a lot of men are lonely. And so some are forking over thousands, if not $10,000-plus dollars, to work with a matchmaker. I think the real truth is that if you're struggling quite a bit to find someone in your life to be in a relationship with, there might be a reason to think that you could do some things to improve yourself. I'm not saying that's always the case. And spending that money on that instead of an idiot person who's going to con you seems like a better move. But this is, to me, a sad story that I saw. PsyHacks platform was talking about it. So I guess the PSA of the day from the Chad Benson Show before the end of the show and your holiday celebration is don't do this. That is my recommendation. Craig Collins filling in on the Chad Benson Show. And again, it's not just that you do like fix yourself to find people out there. There's also maybe some decisions you're making about the types of people you want to be in a relationship with that you might need to readjust to. What I'm saying is that you might want to look for people based on some other standards, because I don't think every single woman out there is in a relationship. I think that there's some woman out there who is single, who might be interesting, might be fun, might be worth a shot in a discussion. That's all I'm saying. That's it. That's the show. Craig Collins filling in on the Chad Benson Show. See you guys next time.
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3: I'm Stacey Lynn. There's a new Federal Reserve Chair. Kevin Warsh is President Trump's pick to replace Jerome Powell, who still will serve on the board. The president and Powell have had a turbulent relationship. Trump says of Warsh,
4: "By following through on this vision, Kevin will restore confidence in the Fed, which is so important, and among Americans all across the political spectrum and people from all over the world. And they're going to be looking to Kevin. Probably and possibly more than any other person that's had your esteemed position before."
3: A warning, if you're heading to the grocery store, prices are going up even more. They already surged 2.9% in April compared to last year. Government data shows it's the highest year-over-year inflation rate for groceries since August 2023. Stu Leonard Jr. owns a grocery store chain.
5: "We look at our prices here at the store. They're only up 1% from last year. But the thing that's making it really tough is the meat. It's the lowest herd sizes in 50 years that they have. And the demand is still there for great meat."
3: It is also expensive to travel, especially this holiday weekend. This woman is flying out of the airport in Atlanta.
6: "We're actually heading to Houston for the weekend. We're going to the Houston Cigar Festival. It's Houston Cigar Week is what it is. It's also my husband's birthday, so we're trying to go and celebrate that."
3: AAA says over 3.5 million people are expected to fly to their destinations. But meteorologist Rob Marciano tells us Mother Nature isn't cooperating with weekend plans.
7: "This afternoon, the showers and storms will fire up. We might see more in the way of delays at some of these airports. Atlanta, maybe back through Minneapolis Saturday. More showers. This rain shield gets into D.C. up I-95 and through New York City."
3: Secretary of State Marco Rubio is in Sweden meeting with other NATO leaders. He told reporters that President Trump's been feeling disappointment by the organization's lack of support for the U.S. in the conflict with Iran.
8: "The president's views, frankly, disappointment at some of our NATO allies and their response to our operations in the Middle East. They're well documented. That will have to be addressed. It won't be solved or addressed today. That's something for the leaders level to discuss."
3: NATO says the alliance has grown closer after a meeting to discuss U.S. defense commitments. A landmark lawsuit against Meta is ending in a settlement. A Kentucky school district accused Facebook and Instagram of designing addictive features that harm students' mental health. The case was the first bellwether trial in a wider wave of more than 1,000 similar lawsuits filed by school districts across the country. This is CBS News.
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3: Well, your backyard barbecue this Memorial Day weekend is going to cost you more as well. A new analysis from the Groundwork Collective finds staples have spiked 13% on average. Hamburgers, brats, and tomatoes also at least 20% price bumps, while corn is almost double the cost of last year. Stacey Lynn, CBS News.
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18: I hear over and over to fight and protect what matters most. So I stood with President Trump and championed the Save America Act to require proof of American citizenship, to prevent illegal immigrants from voting in our elections. And as a grandfather to three granddaughters, I oppose biological males from competing in women's sports. I'm Frank Lucas, and I approve this message. Because protecting elections and the integrity of women's sports in Oklahoma, well, we always protect what matters most.
11: Frank Lucas has worked with President Trump against the woke, radical, DEI-loving liberals who are trying to destroy our country. That's why President Trump has given Frank Lucas his
19: complete and total endorsement.
11: On Tuesday, June 16th, conservative, Republican, MAGA, Frank Lucas for Congress. 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
25: All right, let's do it. 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Jamie Markley, David Van Camp, Scott Robbins.
26: Yep.
25: Oh, Memorial Day weekend. This feels good, huh?
26: 3-day weekend coming up, guys. Everybody is roaring and ready for it.
25: Well, let's start with Ebola.
26: Yeah, let's do that. That happy tech. Yeah. In case you're out and about this holiday weekend, Ebola.
27: Yeah. Maybe cancel those plans to Central Africa if that's what you're planning on doing on the long weekend. Just don't do it. Former CDC director Dr. Robert Redfield was brought on to News Nation to talk about the Ebola outbreak in Africa. In his role as CDC director, he oversaw and managed our response to a few of these outbreaks.
25: Yes, he did.
27: In Africa. And he thinks this is going to get uglier because there are likely way more cases than we even know of right now.
25: And here goes the rolling of eyes and fear from Robbins. It's going to be fine.
28: When we had these Ebola outbreaks, and I had three of them when I was CDC director, all of which were in the DRC, normally we recognize them when we have 5-10 cases, most. This one really wasn't picked up till there was over 100 cases. As you said, now there's over 500 cases. There's close to 150 deaths already. And it's moving very rapidly. It's going to be very hard. This area that I know well, Ituri, where this outbreak is, they've been at war for 25 years.
29: Yeah.
28: There's over 25 fraction groups, and they're fighting each other. It's going to be very hard. I suspect this is going to become a very significant pandemic, probably going to leak into Tanzania, leak into southern Sudan, maybe leak into Rwanda. So it's going to be very disruptive.
29: Wow.
25: Okay. And obviously that's awful for the people there.
26: Yeah. Yes.
25: But for those in the United States, the biggest concern is, well, the United States, what are we looking at?
27: Yeah.
25: Yeah, that's what you're thinking,
26: well,
25: Scott.
26: Well, yeah, of course. Yeah.
25: And you still have some sort of fear. But we're going to calm those fears with Dr. Mark Siegel.
26: Oh, haven't heard from him in a while.
25: He's on Fox. Yeah. Mm-hmm. Here you go.
30: I want people out there to know that this requires very close spread. Most of the cases originate from poor burial practices, actually. You really have to get in touch, very close contact with secretions for this to spread.
25: Yeah, get that?
26: poor burial practices?
27: Yeah. Oh, yeah. There are, in some of these rural areas in Congo, there are people who are thinking, you know, you got witch doctors, essentially, who are out there performing rites with people who are having, like, hemorrhagic fever and things like that.
0: Yeah. That's why he's mentioning secretions and such.
27: Yeah.
0: Anyway, he goes on.
30: It isn't from breathing it. And so that's good news. They're in the, they're in development for a vaccine for this, and they should have it in about 6 to 9 months. And, Bill, unfortunately, this outbreak is going to last for probably more than a year. But the Americans should be reassured that the chances of it coming here or having any kind of sustained spread here is zero.
0: Zero.
26: Mm-hmm. I like that guy. You know, and is this, do they have Congo Care where the witch doctor makes house calls? How does that work?
0: The problem is it doesn't really work. That's basically it. Yes. Man, tragic story out of NASCAR. I know a lot of people are talking about. With Kyle Busch.
27: Kyle Busch, yeah, just very suddenly, age of 41, goes to the hospital. He was apparently in a simulator in Charlotte just on Wednesday and then passed out. They took him to the hospital, said he had some sort of illness, was severely ill, and then he died yesterday.
0: Yeah, and the last race he had called on needing medical attention.
26: Yes.
0: Yeah. But they thought he had an ongoing sinus infection.
27: Mm-hmm.
26: Yeah, because he said, I need a shot.
0: Yeah. We still don't know exactly what it was that he had.
26: Yeah, that's the weird part about it. Yeah.
0: But, man.
26: It's like he's in a simulator and he passes out and then he's dead
0: hours later. The next day.
26: Yeah.
0: Yeah.
26: Wow.
27: Well,
26: I mean, it's happened before to people. I mean, you know, it happens.
27: I mean, before the show we were talking about it, I knew somebody when I was a kid who was an adult at my church where he thought he had some sort of, you know, sinus infection, seasonal cold, something like that. And then just it got progressively worse and worse. And then bad migraine, and then it turned out he was actually in heart failure. I don't know if that's what happened with Kyle Busch, but that wouldn't be unheard of that somebody just thinks they've got a cold, and then it's actually something much worse, and suddenly the worst has happened.
0: Yeah. You know, I case on Good Morning America all the time. They actually had a nice tribute in the lead block this morning and brought on Denny Hamlin, who was talking with Strahan about being his teammate and the way it started and how brash Kyle Busch was, especially before he ever had kids.
27: Mm-hmm.
0: He didn't totally mellow out, but he mellowed out some.
27: Yeah.
0: But Denny Hamlin, he really explained it well of what kind of just incredible talent on the track this guy was, that he would find speed out of the car. Like, he would somehow figure out how to go faster than Denny Hamlin would driving the same car. I mean, he was totally giving him props, and when they became teammates, even though Hamlin was a little bit older, how he always pushed him to be better was kind of a heartwarming story.
27: Yeah, it was.
0: And then, you know, the clip that's being played is him winning that last race.
27: Yeah, his last win, and it happened to be in the truck series at Dover, and the post-race quote, man, it's something.
0: Yeah, it really is.
1: Your 69th victory in this series, your fifth right here. Why do these moments never get old, Kyle?
2: Because you never know when the last one is, you know?
0: Yeah. That's so true.
26: Man, that's little haunting, isn't it?
27: Yeah.
0: Yeah.
26: Jeez.
0: Yeah.
26: Yeah, I mean, because it's hard for any of us to wrap our head around a guy who's 41 and presumably in decent physical condition. In order to do that, you have to be.
0: Yeah.
26: That just suddenly just dies.
0: You do hear about it, though, as David said. You have some unknown illness.
26: Yeah, maybe that was the case. Maybe he was much sicker than he let on. I don't know.
0: Tragic.
26: Jeez. I guess we'll all find out eventually. But man.
0: Another big story out there has to do with our president and whether or not he's going to go to his son's wedding this weekend.
26: Well,
27: Don Jr.'s getting married, and it's a destination wedding. You know, they're going to the Bahamas, getting hitched there. It's like, sometimes that's hard to do. It's hard to make that trip sometimes, you know?
26: Mm-hmm.
0: I understand, but it's not that much further than going to Mar-a-Lago.
26: Yeah.
0: So, you know, from the White House, really.
26: Not really, no.
0: Not that much further.
26: It's not like you got to go through TSA and wait and that kind of thing, right?
27: Yeah, President Trump, and I think a lot of people, and myself included, misunderstood what he was saying in this clip.
0: Oh, yeah.
27: At the very end. Because I thought, oh, man, this is like a top 10 Trump joke, and then it turned out he wasn't actually making a joke. But, yeah, he was asked, are you going to make it to Don Jr.'s wedding?
0: Yes.
4: He'd like me to go, but it's going to be just a small little private affair, and I'm going to try and make it. I'm in the midst. I said, you know, this is not good timing for me. I have a thing called Iran and other things. That's one I can't win on. If I do attend, I get killed. If I don't attend, I get killed. By the fake news, of course, I'm talking about. No, but he's got a very person who I've known for a long time, and hopefully they're going to have a great marriage.
0: You're not alone in hearing it that way, David.
27: On the first pass, I was like, did he just say Don Jr., he's a guy I've known for a long time?
0: Yeah, that's what I thought, too.
27: But no, he's talking about the fiance. He's got someone who I've known for a long time.
0: Yes.
26: Did you see what Ilhan Omar said?
0: No.
26: She said, worst parent in the world. Now, the follow-up question should have been, did your parents attend your wedding when you married your brother? I doubt it.
0: I was going to say, are you a great sister? Apparently so.
26: Well, yeah. You know, for her to come out yelling about family values. No,
0: exactly.
26: Sit down.
0: Yeah, no kidding. Yeah, I was watching that clip. I was telling my wife, yeah, Trump's like a guy I've known for a long time, and she hears the clip. She's like, I don't think he was talking about Don. I think he was talking about the woman that he's marrying. Like, really? She goes, go back and play it again. I'm like, you know, whenever you're having, you know, a disagreement about communication, say, no, I clearly said whatever, but then it's so obvious she was right there. I'm like, man, that doesn't bode well for me.
26: No. No, sometimes you got to take the strike.
0: And I wonder
26: middle.
0: If she's going to actually use that in the future. Remember that time you thought Trump said, oh, yeah, I've known him for a long time.
26: I got to be honest, though, I read it and thought that.
0: Really?
26: And then I thought, well, he has known him that long because he was there when he
0: yes,
26: was
0: but you
26: born.
0: Never say that about your kid.
26: I get it. Guy, but that part of me was like, well, I guess that's true. I
27: remember a time when he needed to be in a crib. He needed a crib to sleep. It was weak. He was weak. I would walk into his room and he would call me daddy. He called me daddy.
0: He kept telling me he wants me to come to the wedding. Like, I understand. He's like a beggar. God. Begging me to go.
27: He wants a box for the altar.
0: Something we've covered many times is Britney Spears. I don't know why. I think everyone roots for her to be, you know, mentally stable.
26: Yeah, I do. Yeah, but
0: no one wants to see something terrible happen.
26: It's a train wreck.
0: But I don't know if you saw, TMZ got the police footage of the DUI arrest from March, and it shows Britney making a pretty interesting offer to the cops who pulled her over.
26: Oh, boy.
0: And I know, David, you haven't heard it.
27: I have not.
0: Just roll it. Here you go.
5: While we're talking, can you turn the vehicle off?
6: No, can I go follow you up there so I'm not on the street with all these people?
5: What if we have you get out of
6: my
5: the car?
6: My baby's right down there in a hotel room, please.
5: Here, how about this? What if we have you get out of the car, we'll put you in one of our cars, and we'll drive around the corner so we're somewhere that there's a bunch of people driving by?
6: No, I don't want to get in your car.
0: Yeah, because I'm sure she doesn't want a bunch of people seeing her pulled over side of the road, that sort of thing. Whatever. But then this.
6: You can come to my house. I'll make you food and lasagna or whatever you want. Oh, I have a pool. My babies are coming to my house tonight.
0: Okay. I'll make you lasagna.
26: Yeah.
0: And I have a pool.
26: Yeah.
0: Little lasagna pool party.
27: Well, sure.
0: At Brittany's place. The cops weren't going for it, though.
27: No, they weren't.
26: No.
0: No. Wow. And then, I guess the crazy didn't quite stop there because Britney called out her mom for killing somebody. Cop told Britney that if she killed somebody while driving in her condition, she could be charged with murder. That's when Britney said her mother accidentally ran someone down on a bike and got away with it. And by the way, that's true.
27: Huh.
0: Lynn Spears hit and killed a 12-year-old kid while rushing her brother to the hospital in 1975.
27: Huh. I didn't know that.
26: I didn't know that either.
0: We all, I think, just learned that one.
27: I'll tell you, man, the dad really is the hero in this entire saga.
26: 100%.

0: are the Free Britney people are the From the River to the Sea folks of the Hollywood, you know,
1: right,
0: sort of pop star realm. You're terrible people.
2: Yeah, that's well said, man.
1: Remember when she was dancing with the knives?
0: Yeah.
2: Well, yes.
1: Somebody put a video together of her at a Japanese restaurant with the knives, and you got the burner in front of her. Yeah. Dancing around with the knives.
2: Oh, yeah, that's just awful.
0: She's starting her new place. It's Brittany Hanna.
2: Did you know she avoided the DUI conviction?
1: I did not.
2: Oh. Get this. By pleading guilty to reckless driving involving alcohol.
1: What does that mean? Reckless driving involving alcohol would be a DUI, wouldn't it?
2: That's what I would think. But no, she got 12 months of probation and can't possess drugs without a valid prescription. That's the deal. So there you go on that.
1: Wow.
2: Boy, man, something big story out there with Texas, with this Senate race.
1: Oh, yeah.
2: Are the Republicans in trouble even after the Paxton endorsement from Trump? Some stats on that we got to get to, plus the five stories we're watching today.

0: All right, warmer weather's finally here, which means cookouts, ball games, maybe a little time on the water, basically all the good stuff. 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
7: U.S. cattle producers have been locked out of selling their beef into the China market since the first quarter of 2025. Here we are almost to the midway point of 2026, and it looks like there's a breakthrough. The President Xi meeting with President Trump in a high-level meeting, and they did talk about beef. Casey Shepard talking with Dan Hallstrom at the spring conference of the U.S. Meat Expo.

0: Board Federation, and he says he's hopeful.
1: Well, I had a bunch of interviews week before, and I kept getting the question, well, will beef open? And I said, I don't know, I hope so. But in my opinion, it took some sort of a landmark event for it to happen. I've been saying all along that there's probably one or two guys that know. Well, those are the two, Trump and Xi together. And sure enough, we were told that USTR had, of course, soybeans were number one on the list, but they said beef was right there, along with probably a whole myriad of non-ag things. And by golly, they got it done. So we got the 425 plants relisted. We still have 25 that are suspended for a different reason, around residue violations, but there's a commitment to work on that quickly. So I feel pretty good about things after hearing that. The report we got back from Ambassador Greer and USTR in general was very positive.
0: Sounds good, but Aaron Boyer of the U.S. Meat Export Federation told us earlier this year such a scenario that we've just had played out is exactly what we were worried about.
2: But a lot of our biggest plants are among those 30 that are suspended. So that is one of our fears, is that, you know, it would be easy to have a high-level meeting and say, all right, yeah, we're going to reopen the beef market. They just update the cipher, and we are still stuck.
0: So with China, stay tuned.
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0: The Markley, Van Camp, and Robbins Show. Jamie Markley, David Van Camp, Scott Robbins, and now the five stories we're watching today.
1: One, two, three, four, five.
2: Okay, number five. Sad story in the sports world. NASCAR legend Kyle Busch passed away at the age of 41. He passed out in a racing simulator on Wednesday and then died yesterday from an unspecified severe illness. Number four, the Pentagon released new videos of UFOs. It's a lot of grainy footage of, like, an unspecified light source that suddenly, like, jerks one way and then takes off at the speed of light going a different direction.
0: Really?
2: Yeah. Yeah. Number
0: groundbreaking. Three. Groundbreaking. We're still playing Pong.
2: Yeah. Number three, President Trump pointed out that Texas Democrat Senate candidate James Tallarico thinks there are six genders, which he has literally said before. We know there are at least six genders, is what he said.
0: Mm-hmm.
2: Well, CNN reported that was a false claim.
3: But there are actually more?
2: No. That Trump was falsely claiming that Tallarico said there were six genders. He's on the record saying it.
0: Yes. What are they talking about?
2: They're lying. Number two, UK police investigating Andrew Mountbatten Windsor, well, formerly known as Prince Andrew. They're investigating his links to Jeffrey Epstein, and apparently they are expanding the scope of their investigation to examine potential sex crimes. So it's getting very interesting. I wonder if Andrew is going to start sweating again.
0: I bet he will.
2: Number one, former Centers for Disease Control and Prevention Director Robert Redfield says the Ebola outbreak could potentially become a very significant pandemic. Now that, of course, in a clickbait world, that's making the rounds sort of in a vacuum. He's not talking about a global pandemic. He's saying no, because there are probably many, many more cases that have gone undetected. So for Central Africa, it's going to be a pandemic, and it probably already is.
4: Right. And yeah, that makes sense. Yeah. But really, not a lot to worry about in the United States.
3: No. Yet.
0: See?
2: Well, we have plumbing.
3: Well.
2: You know, that's the difference.
3: Yeah. Well, that is true. We don't do war dances with corpses.
2: Yeah.
4: Oh, gosh.
2: That speak for yourself, sir.
3: Yeah, I was just going to say. Gosh. Who knows, right?
4: Gosh. Of course, a lot of people get ready for Memorial Day weekend and making plans. We were talking about Trump. Whether or not he's going to go to Don Jr.'s wedding in the Bahamas. If you had to bet on it, is he going or not?
3: I'm saying no.
2: Yeah, I would say no.
3: Just the security alone would be a nightmare, I would think.
4: Okay.
3: They're in Jamaica? They're going to Jamaica, is that right?
4: Bahamas.
3: Why are they going to the Bahamas? Why wouldn't you do it at the White House?
2: It's a destination. Because they didn't,
4: because it's the optics. That, yeah. They were on the record of saying that. I think the New York Post reported it. Like, if they were to do a big deal with a whole lot of other stuff going on, it would not be good as far as the optics go.
3: Yeah, it's not first marriage either, right? I mean, so.
4: No.
3: Yeah, so maybe that's part of the reason, too.
4: No. No, his ex-wife was just diagnosed with breast cancer.
3: Yeah.
4: So I know a lot of people
3: are praying.
4: Is
3: that Tiger's girlfriend?
4: No.
3: Okay.
4: Oh, Vanessa?
3: Yeah.
4: Maybe that is. Is that Vanessa?
3: I think so. I thought so. I don't know.
4: Yeah, that could be.
3: Okay.
4: Yes.
3: I freaked out for a second. I'm like, well, I thought I read that.
4: So. No, that's true.
3: Okay.
4: I'm keeping them all, trying to keep it straight, because there was Kimberly Guilfoyle in there.
3: Right.
4: It's
3: like a little husband-wife club.
4: This is the Markley, Van Camp, and Robbins Show. Yeah. Well, one of the things, I happen to see people calling out online rude wedding guest behaviors that maybe you don't even think are rude. Mm. That's something that we could get to. We do have to get to that other piece of audio, and it's from Harry Enten. He's, you know, the polling guy, mm-hmm. CNN, talking about Texas and Ken Paxton. As far as if he were to go up against James Tallarico, how much it favors Tallarico. Mm-hmm. That might be a shock to some people. Because, you know, back in 2018, they were talking about Ted Cruz against your boy Beto.
3: Yeah.
4: I guess it'd be both of you guys. Thinking Beto was going to be the next big star of the Democratic Party.
3: I bought the hype, what can I tell you?
4: Well, you compare the numbers then to now. Yeah, we'll get to that. Both those things and a round of What's Your Story coming right up.

0: News from the Radio Oklahoma News Network. I'm Ken Johnson. Four people die in a crash along Interstate 40 near Yukon. Troopers say a 20-year-old driver from Stillwater and three passengers, all between the ages of 18 and 19, perished. They're identified as 20-year-old Kiersey Hickson, 19-year-old Quincy Jones, 18-year-old Haley Salazar, and 18-year-old Brad Palmer. They were hit by a wrong-way driver. A suspect accused of the death of a Southwestern Oklahoma State University student has formally been charged with murder. The suspect, Cameron Lewis, was charged with one felony count of abusing the body of Logan Musil. Charges have been upgraded to include second-degree murder and tampering with evidence. Musil was a freshman at the school in Weatherford when he was reported missing in September of last year. Weeks later, his body was found in a wooded area near Sulphur. Whistleblower complaints to the Department of Commerce lead to the governor halting a weatherization program. Capitol correspondent Trey Davis has a story.
1: A forensic audit revealed a program vendor received $663,000 for questionable or unallowable expenses. As a result, Governor Stitt ordered the program that helps people weatherize their homes halted immediately. He also directed the Attorney General to investigate. The program is run by Community Action Agency of Oklahoma City and Oklahoma and Canadian counties utilizing private contractors.
0: For the first time in 4 years, average gasoline prices in every state are now over $4 a gallon. After a Spurs superstar dominated Game 1 of the NBA Western Conference Finals, it was obvious something had to change. Oklahoma City Thunder head coach Mark Daigneault.
2: We have to make some corrections there. It won't be the last time we have a wing on him. And then the other thing that doesn't feel good is playing Hart 12 minutes. But in order to get him extended past that, that's the matchup.
0: Game 3 is tonight in San Antonio. Radio Oklahoma News Network, I'm Ken Johnson.
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8: Yep.
4: Okay, so Trump endorses Ken Paxton in Texas. A lot of Senate Republicans very upset about it.
8: Oh, yeah, and then they take their ball and go home.
4: Yes.
8: Yeah.
4: Then a lot of them saying, well, we thought, you know, as far as Cornyn, he'd beat Tallarico, James Tallarico. The weird Democrat guy running for Senate there. It'd be no contest. But now with Paxton.
8: Yeah.
4: Oh, it's totally in play. Okay. You take that with a grain of salt. And I know, Scott, you were asking about polling the other day, that. Well, Harry Enten, the guy, we like to play clips from Harry Enten, especially when it favors our side. When it doesn't, well, you probably should. Yeah. I mean, you want to know what's going on as far as the polling, I guess. Well, polls can be wrong, but this is part of what he said.
11: James Tallarico could very well win in Texas. And I want to use a comparison point with 2018 because there was all this talk about Beto O'Rourke, right? Oh, could he beat Ted Cruz? He could beat Ted Cruz. The numbers at this point in that campaign, simply put, did not support that conclusion. But the numbers at this point absolutely support the conclusion that James Tallarico can win. So take a look. Texas Senate polls in May of the election year. When you matched up O'Rourke, Beto O'Rourke versus Ted Cruz, Ted Cruz was up by 7 points. He was clearly ahead. But look at the polling average now when you max up Ken Paxton versus James Tallarico. It's actually Tallarico that's ahead by 4 points. And Johnny B., I was looking back at every single Texas Senate race that I could find, and at this point in the campaign, James Tallarico is polling better than any Democrat in at least 24 years.
4: Okay.
8: Yeah.
4: So on that, is that because I guess it's only conservative media that's told the real story of James Tallarico?
8: Yeah, because Tallarico is an extremist. He is a left-wing extremist. There's no question about it. But he, you know, to crib a phrase from the left, he presents as sort of this vanilla, inoffensive guy to people who don't pay attention and don't actually listen to the things that he has said in the past and what he believes in, actually. Right. He also, you know, gets a ton of help from media that won't tell the truth. I mean, I just mentioned in the top five stories that we're following, I mean, CNN said, well, it's a false claim to say that James Tallarico thinks there are six genders. No, he said that in the Texas legislature on the record.
4: It reminds me of Spanberger in Virginia.
8: Yes.
4: Gets total cover, total far leftist,
8: but
4: they make her out to be this centrist.
12: Well, yeah, I mean, they don't care. I mean, all they have to do is print it, and people read it or hear it, and that's it. Mission accomplished, what the truth is.
8: Yeah, the biggest concern I have is not so much that Tallarico can run away with it or anything like that. It's not even about Tallarico at all. I'm worried about a situation where, you know, John Cornyn loses or Ken Paxton loses, and the divide between those two support bases is so wide that, you know, if your guy loses, you're just going to stay home.
4: Do you think that's possible?
8: I think that is in play. It's not. I don't think it's going to be a majority of people because most people don't follow it that closely. If they just wait until November to vote in the general election, but you really don't need much more than like 5% of the Republican base to say screw you guys. I'm going home in order to hand this over to a Democrat.
4: Yeah, maybe it's just me. It could be wrong think. I think back to DeSantis and Trump, like in 2022, and there was a huge divide there.
8: Yeah.
4: But then when faced with, well, Joe Biden or Kamala Harris, everybody comes to the side of Trump.
8: Yeah.
4: You know, Harry Enten also talked about the difference between Ted Cruz and Ken Paxton. I thought this
11: Ted Cruz's net favorability was actually plus 7 points in my average polls. Look what Ken Paxton is. The complete inverse of that. He's 7 points underwater. So look again, you just look at the numbers. In 2018, Democrats had this dream of turning Texas blue. The numbers didn't support it in large part because Ted Cruz was actually decently popular, but Ken Paxton.
4: But I do remember 2018. Mm-hmm. And media was all about Beto's gonna win this.
8: Yeah,
4: that whole thing.
8: I had family members.
11: Ken Paxton.
4: Yeah.
8: I had family members talking to me about it, like, oh, yeah, I think Beto's really going to win. And even then, I was playing the Jamie Markley role and just saying, Beto is not going to win. the U.S. Senate against Ted Cruz. It's just not going to happen.
4: Yeah, I never thought that.
12: I did. Well,
4: yeah, I know.
12: I know. I'm guilty, guilty.
4: Well, you lost bets on it.
12: I know, I did.
4: So I haven't paid those bets. That's why it just keeps ramping up.
12: I'm just like Beto.
11: But Ken Paxton is anything but. In poll after poll after poll, he is underwater. No wonder Republican senators are running scared, especially after that Trump endorsement of Paxton. Back in May 2018, Trump's net popularity in Texas, he was at plus 4 points. He was above water. Again, we're looking at the inverse of that. Trump is considerably less popular in Texas, which of course matches what we're seeing nationally, which is that Donald Trump is less popular now than he was at this point in term one. You put it all together. You look at the general election polls. You look at the popularity of the potential Republican candidates that will be running for Texas Senate. You look at Donald Trump's popularity as well, and you go, okay, Texas is absolutely in play.
4: Okay. We'll see. See what happens.
12: David, what's your assessment?
8: I'm skeptical. Again, my I think, you know, once the runoff primary in the Republican race is over, hopefully there can be some sort of unification. I think you'll start to see the polls reflect that. I think right now it's so chaotic with the runoff happening right now that it's kind of hard to get an accurate picture of what the general election will be, because nobody knows for sure who is going to be the Republican nominee.
4: Yeah, I would guess that's when all the Oppo stuff goes out to. After that's all.
8: Yeah. Oh, for sure.
4: Yeah. All right. It's that time. We do it a couple of times a day. We go around the table. It may not be the biggest story out there, but it caught your attention. David, what's your story today?
8: Well, Chicago Mayor Brandon Johnson had his summer safety press conference where he does this every year, basically begging people to stop shooting each other in the street.
4: It always works.
8: Yeah, it always does. He had this message for people who say, hey, maybe we should actually prosecute people that are arrested.
4: Okay.
13: Let me be absolutely clear. Remember when we had multiple arrests at a gathering? And then another gathering happened the following week. If we believe that we can arrest our way towards safety, we're wrong. We ask police officers to do too much.
4: No, you can't arrest your way to safety.
12: Mm-hmm.
4: You can't.
12: Yeah.
8: Well, you have to keep them locked up.
4: That's the deal.
8: You got to prosecute them.
4: Yes.
12: It's not arresting them. It's keeping them.
4: Yes. Yeah. Getting all the Soros DAs out all across the country. Not just Chicago, all across the country. Prosecute crimes. Keep them in jail. Yes, that would certainly help. It's just nonsensical.
8: Mm-hmm.
4: And it's going to be fun as this goes on. You heard the governor, Gravy, as you call him, Scott.
12: Yeah, Governor Gravy of Illinois? Yes.
4: You used to call him Jelly Bean, and then you switched to Gravy.
12: Gravy seems to be more appropriate to me.
4: Well,
12: it has a certain cadence to it.
4: He went after Brandon Johnson.
8: Yeah.
4: And the guy doesn't do it. The budget? Well, where is it? That was funny.
12: Because he dropped the ball on the Bears more than anything.
4: Yeah. Yes.
12: Yeah, that's
4: embarrassing
12: for
4: Pritzker.
12: That's what really pissed him off, yeah.
4: Yeah. All right, Scott, what do you got for What's Your Story?
12: Well, Francesca Hong, is that how you pronounce her name? Mm-hmm. I want to make sure I get that right. Mm-hmm. She is, by the way, the leading candidate for governor of Wisconsin right now. It feels like every day there's some new Democrat we have to introduce, some crazy Democrat that no one's heard of before that is all of a sudden involved. She has maintained for a long time that they should abolish the police, right?
4: Okay.
12: Now she says Wisconsin's on stolen land.
4: Oh.
12: So we got to take care of that problem, too, if elected.
4: So what do you do? People that own homes, you just give it up?
12: I guess you'd have to give it up to the state.
4: Okay.
12: I don't know what the hell she's talking about. But it seems to me, if you believe that Wisconsin's on stolen land, it's odd that you would want to be the governor of a criminal enterprise, wouldn't it?
4: Mm-hmm. Yeah.
12: Why would you want to be governor of that?
4: Well, she's planning on Robin Hooding it or something.
12: These people are serious candidates now. We have one every day right now.
4: Yes.
12: That is, and, you know, I remember the talk after the election, after the presidential election. Well, you know, that party is really, they're too far out left. They really got to bring it in if they want to win elections. They've gone further.
4: Yes, that is true.
12: If anything, they've doubled down on that strategy.
4: Well, later on, we'll hear from a big Democrat donor. Well, former donor, saying, if you don't wake up and lose the wokeness and the nonsense, you're going to keep losing, basically.
12: Well, we got to round up the Jews and put them in camps.
4: Oh, my gosh.
12: I mean, these people are serious candidates, though.
4: Oh, yeah.
12: They could win.
4: Yeah.
12: Unreal.
4: Yeah. Something lighter. I'll just do this for my story. We talked about this briefly. people online are talking about the rudest wedding guest behaviors.
12: Oh, God.
4: Talking about Don Jr. getting married this weekend. Some of this is common sense. You know, if you're going to RSVP, you better show up.
12: True.
4: You know, unless it's an emergency or something like that, because it's going to cost people.
12: Yeah.
4: You know, and you don't bring uninvited family members. Why are you
12: that
4: laughing?
12: That should go without saying, doesn't
4: well,
12: it?
4: Well, they just figured I was invited, too.
12: Yeah.
4: You know, don't do that.
12: Bring your cousins with you? Yeah, okay.
4: Here's one that can be controversial. Don't ask to bring your kids if the kids weren't invited.
12: Exactly.
4: But you've seen that break bad.
12: Yeah.
4: If the couple has a registry, especially if there's plenty of stuff for all price points, don't go rogue and spend money on a gift that you like. Okay.
12: That's true, yeah.
4: All right. You know, I understand. At the same time, the gift is from the person that's giving, right?
12: Yeah, that's true.
4: Do they get any free will in this?
8: Yeah, I don't.
4: Or you just got to go by the list of what you want?
8: Yeah, I think, I don't think of it as rude. It's more like, well, that they have a list of things that they're asking for and they'd like you to stick to that, but I don't think it's necessarily rude to go rogue.
4: Yeah. One of the oddest gifts my wife and I got, this was, you know, over 30 years ago, was a guy, and you know him, Tom, who had worked with Geffen Records, gave me a leather Guns N' Roses tour jacket.
12: That's nice. Did you both get to wear it?
4: No.
12: Okay.
4: I was like, I love it for you, but what? I don't quite understand.
12: Yeah.
4: But yeah, it's cool, isn't it?
12: Nothing says love like a Guns N' Roses tour jacket.
4: Better believe it. If you're invited, don't come empty-handed. At least bring a card. That makes sense.
12: Yeah, that's nice.
4: Don't break with preferences and customs, especially the bride. Like, you wouldn't wear white at her wedding. This is more of a thing for the ladies.
12: Mm-hmm.
4: Okay. Don't cause self-centered disruptions or drama.
12: Yeah.
4: You've seen that happen
12: many times.
4: And then one is just don't be critical of the wedding. Are people usually critical at a wedding?
12: Maybe amongst themselves.
8: Yeah.
4: Like, they don't need to hear the negativity.
12: I can't believe she did.
8: That big thing is don't propose at somebody else's wedding.
4: Because somebody's done that.
12: Dude,
8: yeah.
12: I saw it happen, too. I DJ'd a wedding where that happened.
4: Ooh!
12: Yeah. It was icy.
4: Yeah.
12: Could I have the mic, man? Can I have the mic, man?
4: Oh, no! Actually, on mic.
12: Baby, I want you to come up here on this joyous day with so-and-so and so-and-so. I just want to know if you'd marry me.
4: Oh,
12: yeah.
4: No.
12: And people applauded, and they were nice, but it was like, you could tell there was a bit of a seething going on.
4: Mm-hmm. Yeah.
12: You stole the thunder, man. Blew the headliner off the stage.
4: Well, so, and this isn't on here, but I'm asking you, okay, if it's just amongst friends, all right, maybe sitting at a table, is it rude to give a letter grade to the best man and maid of honor speeches?
12: Oh, gosh.
8: I don't think so, as long as you're not making fun of the bride or groom.
4: Okay.
8: Yeah.
4: All right. And maybe some friends of mine and I will do that occasionally on the speech.
12: Well, you did one at mine, and it was A grades all across the board.
4: Really?
12: Oh, yeah. You were hilarious.
4: I don't even remember that one.
12: You don't remember what you did?
4: What did I do?
12: You played Drops of Me.
4: Oh, that one. Yes, yes. Yeah. Oh, I thought you... I thought you were talking about your daughter's wedding. And I'm like,
12: no,
4: what?
12: No, not my daughter's wedding.
4: Okay, yeah, that was... Yeah. Oh, yeah, your wedding?
12: Yeah.
4: Oh, yeah.
12: I introduced my daughter to you. I said, this is Uncle Drunkle.
4: Oh, at your daughter's wedding.
12: Yeah.
4: Yeah.
12: Hey!
4: Yeah, we were all still getting after it pretty good back in those days.
12: Three Harry Carries back there.
4: Well, me and your boy Lloyd, that was a different thing. Yeah, that was good times. Okay. All right, we got to get you set up for a couple other things coming up here. All right, did you hear about anybody setting off fireworks inside of Walmart?
8: No.
12: Oh.
4: Oh, yeah. All for a diversionary tactic. Okay? That's a part of Nimrod's in the news you don't want to miss, and a news update coming right up.

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4: Come on, Liam, let's go. Get open. 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Wake up. Wake up, Liam. 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Gotta want it. Dominate.
5: There he goes again. 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
5: 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I know he's embarrassed his dad ruins every game like this. I mean, I would be too.
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7: Be your student's biggest fan, not their biggest critic. 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

0: The Markley Van Camp and Robbins Show. 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
0: News update, David Van Camp.
1: Pentagon releasing a second tranche of UFO files, including one where it appears we shot something down.
0: Yeah.
1: I mean, again, it's just kind of hard to make out what exactly it is. I'll say that the movement of it, it looks interesting. How quickly it'll dart away. That being said, I don't have a sense of scale. Like, how tight is that zoom? How fast is the aircraft going? I don't know.
0: Yeah. We'll see how people are disappointed with this one. And then wait for the next one. All right, we got to get to Nimrod. Here we go.
3: When the going gets tough.
4: Damn it, this is too hard.
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4: I love the poorly educated.
0: All right. Nimrod's in the News. We go to Maryland. 36-year-old man Anthony Rhodes. I don't know if you heard about this. Ignited a grocery cart full of fireworks in the kids' clothing section of a Walmart.
2: Wow.
0: Why? To cover up a jewelry heist. Oh. So there was chaos when the fireworks started going off. Customers fleeing to get out. They didn't know what was going on.
2: It's the old misdirection play.
0: Oh, sure. Anthony broke into a jewelry counter and stole multiple pieces of jewelry worth like $10,000. The store also suffered nearly $10 million in damages due to fire damage.
2: Wow.
0: Destroyed inventory and cleanup costs from the smoke and all the soot. No one injured, thankfully, for that.
2: Jeez.
0: Anthony facing multiple charges, including first-degree arson and manufacturing an explosive device, made the local news.
6: When he actually sets the fire, he actually removes his jacket, exposing that Jefferson University baseball T-shirt. That gave our investigators just a little bit of a clue on who this person is.
0: Just a little bit.
2: The last name on the back, too.
0: And that's Nimrod's in the News.

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11: On the board. The president and Powell have had a turbulent relationship. Trump says of Warsh,
12: "By following through on this vision, Kevin will restore confidence in the Fed, which is so important, and among Americans all across the political spectrum and people from all over the world. And they're going to be looking to Kevin probably and possibly more than any other person that's had your esteemed position before."
11: A warning, if you're heading to the grocery store, prices are going up even more. They already surged 2.9% in April compared to last year. Government data shows it's the highest year-over-year inflation rate for groceries since August 2023. Stu Leonard Jr. owns a grocery store chain.
13: We look at our prices here at the store. They're only up 1% from last year. But the thing that's making it really tough is the meat. It's the lowest herd sizes in 50 years that they have, and the demand is still there for great meat.
11: It is also expensive to travel, especially this holiday weekend. This woman is flying out of the airport in Atlanta.
14: We're actually heading to Houston for the weekend. We're going to the Houston Cigar Festival. It's Houston Cigar Week is what it is. It's also my husband's birthday, so we're trying to go and celebrate that.
11: AAA says over 3.5 million people are expected to fly to their destinations. But meteorologist Rob Marciano tells us Mother Nature isn't cooperating with weekend plans.
15: This afternoon, the showers and storms will fire up. We might see more in the way of delays at some of these airports. Atlanta, maybe back through Minneapolis Saturday. More showers. This rain shield gets into D.C. up I-95 and through New York City.
11: Secretary of State Marco Rubio is in Sweden meeting with other NATO leaders. He told reporters that President Trump's been feeling disappointment by the organization's lack of support for the U.S. in the conflict with Iran.
16: The president's views, frankly, disappointment at some of our NATO allies and their response to our operations in the Middle East. They're well documented. That will have to be addressed. That won't be solved or addressed today. That's something for the leaders' level to discuss.
11: NATO says the alliance has grown closer after a meeting to discuss U.S. defense commitments. A landmark lawsuit against Meta is ending in a settlement. A Kentucky school district accused Facebook and Instagram of designing addictive features that harm students' mental health. The case was the first bellwether trial in a wider wave of more than 1,000 similar lawsuits filed by school districts across the country. This is CBS News.
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32: The Markley, Van Camp, and Robbins Show. Jamie Markley, David Van Camp, Scott Robbins. A lot of people traveling this Memorial Day weekend, spending a lot of money on gas, a lot more than you want to. And people are asking, what about the Strait of Hormuz? What's going on?
33: Exactly.
32: Is it closed? Is it open?
33: I have whiplash from all of that.
32: Thought we had a plan.
34: It's like a few boats are getting through, a few aren't. We're boarding some, we're disabling others, or I'm sorry, differently abling others. Yeah. Marco Rubio, the Secretary of State, he was in Sweden to talk to NATO allies, and of course, the Strait of Hormuz and the Iran war, big topics. Once again, Rubio saying, hey, our allies need to start stepping up because Iran might, well, there might need to be a plan B here.
32: Oh.
35: This is what I hope for, and this is the point I made, is we all would love to see an agreement with Iran in which the straits are open and they abandon their nuclear ambitions and so forth, their nuclear weapons ambitions. That's what we would all hope for, and that's what we're going to continue to work on, and that's what work is ongoing even as I speak to you now in that regard. But we also have to have a plan B, and plan B is, what if Iran refuses to open the straits? What if Iran decides we refuse to open the straits, we're going to own the straits, and we're going to charge tolls for it? Okay. At that point, something has to be done about it. And I would argue that there are countries represented here today that are more deeply impacted by this than even the United States is. So all I'm saying, and I've said, and I think this has been reiterated by others, there are other countries that agree with me on this, is that we have to start thinking about what do we do if a few weeks from now Iran decides we don't care, we're going to keep the straits closed, we're going to sink any ship that doesn't listen to us or doesn't pay us. Then someone's going to have to do something about it. Okay, they're not just going to voluntarily reopen the straits in that scenario.
0: So basically what you're saying is you would have to police it nonstop.
1: Right. Yeah.
0: And if they try to do anything, you just hit them again.
34: Mm-hmm. Yeah.
0: And it would never end.
34: Yeah.
0: Basically. That's what you're looking at.
34: Well, I'll tell you the one thing that I understand, you gotta be thinking strategically long term just in case. But man, when he's saying, what happens if in a few weeks they're not opening the, oh man, I start to pucker. He'd say, in a few weeks, wait a minute. I know we're already past the 4 to 6 weeks thing.
0: Yeah. Boy, I'm glad no one wanted to bet on the old, will this be wrapped up by Memorial Day weekend?
1: Mm-hmm.
0: Yeah.
1: Mm-hmm.
0: It's dragging.
1: Therein lies the problem.
0: Yes.
1: And I don't know if it was Trump not realizing the resolve and how difficult this was going to be, or if he thought it was going to be like an easy Maduro thing. You go in, and a few days later, you win, you move on. You know, I don't know.
0: It's hard to tell. I mean, I think you're planning for anything possible.
34: Yeah.
0: So I think you put, you know, you're talking to all your advisors. Everything's on the table.
1: Oh, I'm sure there are scenarios that were, you know, 18 of them or whatever.
0: Yes.
1: What to do if.
0: But, I mean, only the people in that room know if they really expect it to be where they're at right now.
1: Yeah.
0: And then what is the next step of the plan? Because I'm sure they have something in mind. It does seem Trump wants to hesitate as much as possible to hit him hard again.
1: He does, I can tell. Yeah.
0: But if that happens, maybe all these questions get answered. And here's what we're going to do with the Strait. We'll see.
1: And by the way, I thought we had destroyed most of their military capability. I don't know, where are they still getting military-grade stuff from Russia, or where are they getting it?
0: Well, you're looking at the amount of missiles that they have.
1: Yeah, I mean,
0: and well, it's hidden all over the place.
1: I guess.
34: I mean, it's not only that, but when you're talking specifically about the Strait of Hormuz, you're talking about mines that are in the way,
1: mm-hmm.
34: which
1: yeah,
34: is not
1: I know.
34: As
1: yeah.
34: sophisticated as, you know, having a interballistic missile infrastructure.
0: Yeah. So keeping an eye on that one. Then you have Chuck Schumer talking about this?
34: Yeah, well, he's talking about something else, Chuck Schumer. So you know the Republicans in the Senate, they're very mad about this IRS weaponization fund. They're calling it the
0: right.
34: slush fund and all of that.
0: Yeah.
34: I'll give the critics at least some credit in saying, yeah, it doesn't seem like it was very well thought out. You have, what, $1.7 billion that's set aside
1: mm-hmm.
34: that you can, sort of like a class action lawsuit, if you were targeted by the previous administration for speech, then mm-hmm. you can get some sort of settlement out of that. Okay, I guess. But again, they didn't really set up or articulate how it was going to function.
0: Yeah, not a lot of specifics. I think that's a fair criticism.
34: Mm-hmm. Well, Senate Republicans decided to take their ball and go home, and really what it is, it has nothing to do with that fund. It has everything to do with the endorsement of Ken Paxton in the Texas Senate race. It has to do with Bill Cassidy losing his primary. It has to do with the McConnell machine in Kentucky being destroyed, mm-hmm. or at least hobbled severely. That's really what they're mad about. And so,
0: what we would call the PCR.
34: Yeah. Mm-hmm.
0: Proven conservative record people.
34: Yeah, the people.
1: You say it with the voice, though, that...
0: Proven conservative record.
1: That's the one that really drives it home.
34: Yeah. The people who have plenty of time for a stupid dog parade, but no time for, well, voter ID. Yeah.
0: Right.
34: And so they're lashing out. It's 2017 all over again, it feels like. So Senate Republicans said, well, we're just not going to do anything until next month. We're going to take the next week or so off. Mm-hmm. So that created this opening for the top Democrat in the Senate, Chuck Schumer, to come out with this yesterday.
0: Okay.
2: So this afternoon, Republicans, so divided, so dysfunctional, so disorganized, are fleeing Washington. Their majority can't melt down fast enough, not when Americans' financial situation is melting down every day. Republicans are in complete disarray. They're at each other's throats. The American people are suffering for it.
0: Mm-hmm.
2: Republicans are divided over things that Americans don't want, But Democrats are united around things that the people do want.
0: Right, dongs and girls sports and such.
34: Yeah.
0: Open borders.
34: Mm-hmm.
0: Good stuff.
34: I like that. Republicans in disarray. No, they're the proven conservative record people throwing a hissy fit again.
0: Yeah, that's basically what it is.
34: And that's what it is. Meanwhile, in the Democrat Party, you got open anti-Semites who are like running and leading in polls in some
1: incredible
34: cases.
1: Incredible.
34: You got a guy with who had a Nazi tattoo for years, knew what it was until he decided he was going to run for Senate. Graham Platner up in Maine.
0: Yeah.
1: Do you see what Dick Durbin was asking?
0: Mr. Old Port-a-John Wackadoodle.
1: Yeah. Port-a-John Wackadoodle, yeah.
0: Yeah.
1: Dick Durbin was asked about him.
0: Okay.
1: Never heard of him.
0: Well, he's on his way out the door.
1: Yeah.
0: He doesn't pay attention to anything.
1: I don't know.
0: It was interesting. Last night, Kayleigh McEnany on Fox had John Morgan on, who is a former Democratic major donor, like donated $1 million to the last presidential campaign. Well, until Kamala. But he was talking about the old DNC autopsy that got released. And this is what he said.
3: Well, I didn't give a penny once Kamala got in. That was it for me. So, but look, I don't know what they spent on this autopsy, but they could have given me nothing, and I could have done it in a few seconds. One, DEI is DEAD. Two, woke needs to be put to sleep. Three, transgender swimmers don't get to swim against girls. It's unfair. Four, you need to seal the border tight. And five, anything to do with Kamala or her staff. They had, as the Biden campaign manager, Cesar Chavez's granddaughter running the campaign, and she came from Kamala Harris's office. That's the autopsy. Period. End of story. Get rid of all that, and you don't need to have an autopsy. I just gave it to you.
0: Okay, so in review, DEI's got to go. That's not going to happen. Wokeism?
1: No, they just changed the name of DEI, though.
0: Right.
1: Yeah.
0: Still going after it.
1: Same principles apply.
0: You mean race-based stuff.
1: Mm-hmm.
0: They're not going to get away from that,
1: right.
0: The wokeism. The trans issue? I don't see them getting away from that.
1: No.
34: No?
1: They haven't.
0: Because the far left runs the party.
34: Mm-hmm.
0: The border issue, they're siding with illegals every day.
34: Mm-hmm.
0: And Kamala's running again. So I don't know how that works. But then, and to show he's a little bit delusional, he talked about the deep bench, but they'll still find a way to lose. And this is what he said.
3: Got a deep bench right now. Pretty good bench. If you go with a guy like Andy Beshear or Pritzker or Rahm Emanuel.
0: Yeah, see, I knew it.
1: Yep.
0: David, you two, Scott.
1: Yep.
0: Pritzker?
1: Yep,
34: yeah,
1: Pritzker.
0: He doesn't have a chance.
1: No.
34: No.
1: I don't think so.
34: Rahm is the only guy who actually even fits what he was talking about Democrats need to do. That's the
0: exactly.
34: only guy. The problem is he's too Jewish. The Democrats won't vote for him.
0: That's true. He goes on.
3: Rahm Emanuel, you have a chance. But they may find a way to lose, because if you go with anybody with socialist at the end of Democrat, you are going to lose, because socialism is the first cousin to communism, and we always know how it goes. Socialism, Cuba, Venezuela, China, Russia.
0: They're not going to get away from that either, by the way.
34: No.
3: Socialism is the precursor to communism. I don't know why they insist on putting it behind their names, Democratic Socialist. But if they do that, they will lose again.
34: No, it's easy to explain why. Because they're communists.
0: Right.
1: Mm-hmm.
34: It's not a mystery here.
1: It's much softer, though, with Democratic Socialist.
34: Mm-hmm.
0: Yes, if you put Democrat in front of it, you're giving the illusion that it's still the Democratic Party.
1: Democratic mass murderer.
34: Lenin's party initially was Social Democrats.
0: There you go. Yeah. Man, it is an interesting story just when it comes to business. The Bolt CEO, okay, says he let go of his entire HR team. And it depends on what corporation it is. Sometimes HR departments, one of the things that they will do is they're constantly polling their employees so that their voices are heard.
34: Mm-hmm.
0: And that there's something that you think is wrong within the company, that you can voice those concerns. That's a big deal now, right? Mm-hmm. So basically, you have a ton of griping and moaning that other times may not happen, or just be like it always has been with coworkers, either at happy hour or, you know, in the lunchroom or whatever. Thinking, this place sucks, blah, blah, blah, blah. But now you've got it where you're actually having HR departments listen to it and then give feedback. Nothing ever changes still.
34: Well, no.
0: But they want to make the people feel heard.
34: Mm-hmm.
0: And this dude's like, it cured a lot of problems just firing that part.
4: You know, we had an HR team. That HR team was creating problems that didn't exist.
5: And in what regard?
4: And those problems disappeared when I let them go. We got rid of our HR team. We replaced it with a couple-person people ops team.
0: Yeah. So there he was talking at Fortune's Workforce Innovation Summit, saying, yeah, we had some cuts, and then we cut the whole HR team, and all of a sudden these problems didn't exist.
33: Well, you got to create things to justify your existence, right?
0: Sometimes.
33: Yeah.
0: You know?
33: Yeah.
0: Especially if that's, you know, mm-hmm. a big kind of department.
33: Yep.
0: Just cracking up, man.

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4: 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But Jeff Starling, he's not part of the political machine. He's a pro-Trump outsider and an honest broker who puts Oklahoma first. Starling's a husband, a father, pro-life, and a man of faith. In the courtroom, Starling has upheld the rule of law and taken on the tough cases. He stood up for our farmers, our oil and gas producers, and our law enforcement. And Starling will protect the Second Amendment from radical gun grabbers. As Attorney General, Jeff Starling will take back control of Oklahoma farmland from China, protecting what's ours. And Starling will work with ICE to keep criminal illegal immigrants out of our state, because our safety comes first. 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
6: My name is Erica, and my son, Kaysen, is a patient at Shriners Children. My oldest called me and said, Kaysen got burnt. I said, how bad is it? He wouldn't answer me. Before we could see Kaysen, the trauma doctor came in and said, he needs to go to Shriners.
7: To survive a burn injury and to return to life unafraid and full of joy and be who you're supposed to be is what we strive to deliver to our patients. 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He's riding his dirt bike, doing all of the things that you would want him to do. I can't think of another system that has the impact on pediatric patients that Shriners Children's does.
8: I wouldn't do anything else.
9: We're just so thankful that Kaysen is still here, because things can change in the blink of an eye.
6: Go online right now to loveshriners.org. My name is Erica, and my son Kaysen is a patient at Shriners Children. My oldest called me and said, Kaysen got burnt. The trauma doctor came in and said, he needs to go to Shriners.
7: His injury

0: was a big injury, and I think a testament to the care that we provide. He's fully functional. He's riding his dirt bike, doing all of the things that you would want him to do.
1: We're just so thankful that Kaysen is still here.
2: Go online right now to loveshriners.org.

0: The Markley Van Camp and Robbins Show. Jamie Markley, David Van Camp, Scott Robbins, and the five stories we're watching today.
1: All right, number five. Sad to report, NASCAR legend Kyle Busch passed away at the age of 41. He passed out in a racing simulator on Wednesday and then died yesterday from an unspecified severe illness. Go ahead.
2: There was this one update, and that was that he was on the bathroom floor coughing up blood before that.
1: Oh, really?
2: Or there was.
1: Yeah.
2: Yeah.
1: That's
2: when they called 911. I don't know. It's awful.
1: Yeah. Number four, the Pentagon released new videos of UFOs. It's a lot of grainy footage of bright lights going in all sorts of crazy directions.
0: Mm-hmm.
1: Yeah. Number three, UK police investigating Andrew Mountbatten Windsor, who used to be known as Prince Andrew, as they are investigating him over his links to Jeffrey Epstein. Well, they're reportedly expanding the scope of their investigation to examine potential sex crimes.
2: Uh-oh.
1: Fake news alert from NBC4 in Columbus, Ohio. This is being shared all over the place. The report, I'll play what is being shared here, and you may be surprised by this.
3: Vice President Vance told reporters at the White House on Tuesday that he will not be running for president in 2028. Just months ago, he had said running was a possibility.
0: Whoa.
1: Yeah,
0: what?
1: He did.
0: That's big news.
1: He did not say that. In fact, the whole thing is based on a comment from Tuesday where he was saying, I'm not a potential future candidate, I'm a vice president. Meaning, I am answering questions in my capacity currently as vice president.
0: Right.
1: But the kids in the newsroom apparently are idiots and didn't understand that.
0: He just announced he's not running for president.
1: Yeah. I was like, I feel like I would have heard about that. He just said, no, I'm not running for president.
0: Well, you were a news director,
1: yeah.
0: David. Is that fireable?
1: That is certainly we're going to have a serious conversation about your reporting, because you got to go and correct that, because that's a lie. That's not
2: maybe
1: true at all.
2: Maybe he had a coworker that gave him a fake press release that looked real.
0: Oh, like what happened to you?
2: Yeah, maybe that's what happened.
0: It was like some pranking going on.
2: Yeah, right, exactly.
1: Yeah, they went live with it. And then number one, former CDC Director Robert Redfield says the Ebola outbreak could potentially become a very significant pandemic. And I guess borderline fake news is out there, because that's the quote that's out there. He was saying it could spread throughout Central Africa because of the large number of cases known so far. This is unusual to have this many cases reported sort of this late in the game.
0: Yes. Just remember, Scott, whenever you get nervous, just remember Dr. Mark Siegel, who was on Fox, part of what he said.
4: Coming here or having any kind of sustained spread here is zero.
0: In the United States.
2: Okay.
0: Yes. So there you
2: go. I'm
0: going to
2: go with Siegel. I'm on Team Siegel.
0: There you go.
1: I just got a press release, Scott, that a hospital near you is treating an Ebola patient.
2: See, don't say
1: I'm
2: that.
1: Kidding.
0: And you need to get tested.
1: That's a joke.
2: That's a joke.
0: Yes. Did you see this story? It's going to be happening more and more, I'm sure. An interactive Ozzy Osbourne digital avatar is in production.
2: Oh, boy.
0: Ozzy's son Jack said, it's kind of scary how it's really very accurate. He will exist digitally as himself for as long as we have computers. So you can ask Ozzy anything, and this was Sharon talking now, and he will answer you in his own voice. Well, that's not quite true, because he's no longer with us,
1: yeah.
0: But anyway, she said, and the answers will be what Ozzy would have said. We're going to take it all around the world. People can talk to him, and he will talk back.
1: Boy, Sharon Osbourne is just absolutely hell-bent on proving wrong the old adage, you can't get blood from a turnip.
0: Yeah.
1: My goodness.
0: Or that she was just trying to milk him for every dollar.
1: Yeah.
2: Well, what's the reason for doing this?
0: She said, Elvis died 50 years ago, and everybody knows Elvis. I just want that for Ozzy. This is the Markley Van Camp and Robin Show.
2: Okay.
0: So, man.
2: They're going to send
0: I was an Ozzy fan.
2: On
0: okay,
2: tour,
0: I saw
2: yeah.
0: Ozzy multiple times live, right?
2: Mm-hmm.
0: Ozzy's not Elvis. There was only one Elvis.
1: Yeah.
0: I don't think we'll ever see anything quite like that again. Anyway, biggest story today, David.
1: Man. Sharon Osbourne is a bad person. It makes me sad.
2: I thought that too, and I was hesitant to say it, but...
0: Who knows? Maybe Ozzy said, yeah, go ahead and do it.
1: Well, he was out of his mind. That guy hadn't had a clear thought since 1981. I mean...
0: And probably. Yeah. All right, we still got to get to the whole stats on how many women versus men in higher education. And the downstream effect of that is really interesting. And around What's Your Story is coming right up.

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2: Gentner Drummond's not well. For years, he's suffered from TDS, Trump Derangement Syndrome. Drummond hates President Trump so much, he gave $1,000 to Joe Biden in 2020. And when Gentner Drummond was asked about Democrats' sham impeachment to take down Trump, Drummond refused to defend him.
3: The president was impeached, and should he have been?
4: I don't have an opinion on that.
2: Because Drummond cares more about appeasing never-Trumpers than protecting President Trump. It gets worse. Drummond is bankrolled by Obama lawyer Rod Rosenstein, the architect of the Mueller witch hunt, taking campaign cash from the same anti-Trump zealot who tried to derail Trump's presidency. Gentner Drummond, Trump-deranged liberal, unfit for governor. Not authorized by any candidate or candidate committee. 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

0: The Markley Van Camp and Robin Show. I'm Jamie Markley, the Gen Xer. The millennial David Van Camp. The sexy boomer, that's Scott Robbins. Yep. So I was listening to Daily Wire News, doing different stories. They bring on Mark Perry, who is an economist at the American Enterprise Institute. He does a bunch of studies on higher education as far as men and women, because men have been falling behind for a long time. I didn't realize how long. Talking about stats on this.
1: Well, you know, this has actually been going on for a long time. It's actually, you know, women have outnumbered men in higher education in terms of enrollment degrees since the early 1980s. So it's really been going on for more than 40 years. And it just, the gap between men and women in higher education keeps getting bigger and bigger. But if you're just looking at, you know, let's say for bachelor's degrees now, it's about 60% female graduates and 40% male. And then for master's degrees, it's even a bigger gap. So it's 63%. It's almost 2-to-1 women versus men for master's degrees. Women get about 2/3 of associate's degrees, and they get now about 60% of doctoral degrees. So at every level of higher education, from community college to graduate school, women are outnumbering men.
0: Not surprised, right?
2: No, not at all.
0: And I think you see that in a lot of jobs. Mm-hmm. Well, he goes into the different fields people will study in college, and I think it's only 2 out of 15, something like that, that men lead?
1: There's only really 2 fields out of, you know, 15 or 20 fields, major fields in college, where men outnumber women, and that's engineering and computer science. So I think right now for engineering, it's about 25% female, 75% male. And for computer science, it's even more. It's only about 22% female. Everything else is either balanced.
0: Oh, just time out for a second. And I'm sure you've read pieces or seen different things talking about the discrepancy in those two fields.
2: Mm-hmm.
0: That there needs to be more done for females to grow in those different fields, yeah. Right?
2: Mm-hmm.
0: Which is interesting.
1: Like, you know, even math and architecture and business, it's almost balanced. And then you get into these fields where women are 80% or more, and that's, you know, health professions, which includes nursing, public administration, education, psychology, are really dominated then by women.
0: So in something like that, do you ever hear, we got to do something to bring more males into those fields? I never have.
2: No.
3: Nope.
0: Which is also something that he brought up that I thought was interesting. It's like the whole downstream effects of this phenomenon.
1: Well, some people have expressed a concern about that, just because often when men and women were going to college in closer to equal numbers, then often that would lead to marriage eventually based on somebody that they knew in college. And now if there's 2 women for every man in a college environment, then it could mean that there's fewer opportunities for women and for men in terms of matching what happened.
0: Never even heard that before, but mm-hmm. It totally makes sense.
2: Yeah.
0: But anyway, it goes on.
1: What happens is that it is a story of female success in higher education. That's clearly the case. Then there's also the flip side, is that maybe now it's the men who are falling behind. Women are very successful. I think if women are behind, they get a lot of attention. But if it's the men who are falling behind, then often there's kind of the selective concern about gender imbalances. If the shares of college degrees were reversed and it was men getting most of the degrees compared to women, then it would be some kind of national crisis, and there would be all sorts of hand-wringing and corrective action that would be proposed and so on.
0: I totally agree with that.
2: Yeah. Well, because we've seen it.
0: Yes.
2: I mean, and I mean, how many times have you heard, we need, you know, I mean, that's the whole basic thesis of diversity, equity, inclusion. It's not just about, it's really not just even about color of skin.
0: Right.
2: It's also about, you know, gender equality, which actually is more like gender inequality, just in the opposite direction, I suppose, what
0: yes.
2: they mean.
0: Yes.
2: That's what happens.
0: Well, and it seems like a lot of those problems that they set out to fix were fixed a while ago.
2: Mm-hmm.
0: But then when that becomes its own industry,
2: yeah.
0: they don't give up on it.
2: Well, no, because it's their lifeblood.
0: Yes. I think that's what we're seeing to a large degree. I just thought the whole thing was really interesting. Because, again, when it comes to computer science and engineering, you'll still hear the bemoaning, what are we going to do to bring more women into these fields?
2: Yeah.
0: I mean, I think there have been the efforts to do that. Sometimes people just don't want to do it.
3: Well, that's just it. You can't force people to do something they don't want to do.
0: I know.
3: I have no interest in engineering. I don't want to do engineering, you know.
0: Right.
3: You must.
2: I don't want you to be an engineer, Scott.
3: Right. Oh, no. A train engineer is what I thought I could be. Pull the whistle.
0: I don't know. If they ever saw you on the buttons you have in front of you here.
3: Yeah, well.
0: Yeah, I don't think that future is going anywhere.
3: Oh, boy.
0: But you're talented at other things.
3: I'm glad
0: I do these things that other people can't do.
3: I try to stay in my lane and make enough money to pay people who know what they're doing to do that.
0: Well, at that time, we do it a couple of times a day. Go around the table. It may not be the biggest story out there, but it caught your attention. David, what's your story here?
2: Well, I thought this was interesting, although, I mean, the New York Post, and then I guess it was Fox News, too, just totally did this actress wrong. So we've seen this before when there's a reboot or a reimagining of a classic fairy tale, Snow White, for example. You got the stars out there, and it's all, you know, liberal ideology, just nonsense that's getting spewed constantly. And yes, it causes problems for the movies. Because people are like, well, fine, you don't want me to see your movie? I won't go see your movie then. That's okay. I'll save myself the time and effort and money.
0: Right.
2: Well, the headline is Supergirl. They're making a Supergirl movie. Actress mocks critics, says a lot of them are Christian dads. So you're like, whoa, okay, what did she actually say?
0: Okay.
2: That's not just misleading. That's a lie. What she was talking about was apparently there's some sort of online backlash to her being in the movie, which most of the time I think is manufactured to begin with just to get rage clicks.
0: Mm-hmm. Yeah, just get people talking about it.
2: Yeah. Right? But what she said was there, you know, the people who are hostile to her online, it's a lot from it's from a lot of people whose profiles have no photos, who are burner accounts or someone's name, right, and then data for, comma, Christian, which is hilarious to me. Which I get what she's saying. If it's like somebody's calling you all sorts of mean names and then you look at their profile and it's like dad of four, Christian, yeah, that is kind of funny. Right? Mm-hmm. There's you know, an incongruity there. But she didn't say a lot of them are Christian dads. Like, this is just intentionally stoking the flames.
0: Right. Yeah, didn't you say somebody lost their job over that? Basically making things up?
2: Oh, completely different. Well, yeah, different. Oh, yeah, Colby
0: Hall.
2: Totally
0: different, but it's a different story.
2: Yeah, there's a website called Mediaite that they try to be, they try to be reporters. They're not very good writers. Many of them are quite dumb. One of them being founding editor. They're bad writers, really. I mean, the typos alone, it's incredible.
0: You're just being honest. It's refreshing. I like it.
2: Colby Hall is a founding editor of that website, and he's now stepped aside. Because he started doing this, what do they call it, like media one sheet, like a sort of a rundown of big news stories.
3: Yeah.
2: Well, he got busted just fabricating stories and quotes.
0: Jeepers.
2: And, you know, he's they said, well, maybe you can come back in some sort of limited capacity. And he's like, no, I think a clean break. That's at least the public story. That dude got fired, and you know, it's one of those things where people around him, they're like, hey, man, thanks for being with this website for 15 years or whatever. We don't want to just totally tar and feather you on the way out, but yeah, you're not welcome here anymore.
0: Well, when your business model is getting clicks.
2: Yeah.
0: You can see where this happens in both of those stories.
3: Mm-hmm. Yeah. But you can deny something. You can say, I never said that.
2: Yeah.
3: And then somebody plays the audio clip of you saying that.
0: Right.
3: But again, you said it first.
0: Exactly.
3: You said I didn't say that first. Everybody runs with it because there'll be no follow-up if you're on the right team.
0: Yes.
3: Ridiculous.
0: Because David had another story earlier of CNN doing just that.
3: Yeah. Right.
0: With James Tallarico.
3: They just say they didn't say it.
0: Right. All right, Scott, what do you got for your story?
3: Mine is media-related, too. Former ESPN host Max Kellerman says the Cleveland Cavaliers made the same mistake trading for James Harden as Americans did electing Donald Trump. What? He said bringing in James Harden to win a championship is like electing Donald Trump to fix your country, Kellerman said on his Game Over podcast, because he does podcasting now, and Netflix, because he got booted out of ESPN a while back. Is there anywhere I can go? Seriously. Because they mix all this stuff up now. And just get sports from a sports guy? Without interjecting your own political opinion into anything?
2: No.
0: Doesn't seem to be
3: so. God, it makes me crazy.
0: Oh, and they'll say something like, these times are so important, you can't stay silent.
3: Yeah.
0: That's not why people come to you, bro.
3: I don't want to be lectured by Max Kellerman or Bruce Springsteen or any of the ilk.
0: Yeah.
3: It's entertain me. Tell me about sports. Sing a couple of songs. Move on, dude.
0: Yeah.
3: Nobody stays in their lane. Everybody's got another lane to get into because you've got to pontificate about how much you hate Donald Trump. It's required.
0: For my story, you know, a lot of times you'll hear alligator stories, say, out of Florida. And, you know, different states have, you know, different wildlife.
3: Yeah.
0: That can be a problem. This seemed to be pretty terrifying out of California and Sacramento. And you're talking about, like, a subdivision. We'll take it from the local ABC affiliate.
4: Earlier this month, Pasadena resident Bill Dabney found something strange on the roof of his guest house.
5: I looked up and I saw poop on the roof.
4: And it wasn't bird poop.
5: And it was like four separate stools.
4: And big. But it wasn't long before Dabney sniffed out the answer to the rooftop droppings and nearly made his own mess in the backyard.
5: And all of a sudden, I look over, mountain lion staring at me.
3: Oh, God.
4: Yep, he was about 10 yards away from the number one suspect in the number two caper.
5: He was in...
0: There are so many puns in this, David. You may fire this local reporter.
2: Yeah, yeah.
0: But you're somewhat enjoying it, I can tell. But yeah, there's video of the mountain lion. It's like, holy smokes.
3: Oh, my gosh.
0: Oh, yeah, dude.
5: Position mode, like... He was going to spring. Time to go. I took off running.
4: This is what his home security camera captured on May 3rd. A somewhat scrawny mountain lion popping into his backyard.
0: It means he's hungry.
4: Well, chilling. His home on Martello Avenue, just a few blocks south of where this mountain lion sighting happened a couple days later.
0: Dude. You walk in, that's right broad daylight. It's not like that's at night. Yeah.
2: Well, yeah. I would just add, if I were that local news reporter, I mean, to that report, if I saw a mountain lion that close to me, I think I'd poo my pants.
0: Yes!
2: Puma mountain lion, yeah. Also,
0: yes.
2: Yeah.
0: And you brought it home.
3: Probably should put a big litter tray up there.
0: Oh, gosh.
3: It's a cat, after all.
0: Yeah. Okay. Much more to get to. We got to set you up with the Big Friday Five. This is going to be an interesting one today. I think it's going to be a lot of fun.
2: It is.
0: Also, boy, oh boy, you hate to see it. Little League coach and umpire going at it. Oh, yeah, that's all a part of Nimrods in the News. They had a news update coming right up.

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7: 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Wake up, Liam! Oh, come on, use your head! 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Dominate!
8: There he goes again. 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

0: The Markley Van Camp and Robin Show. 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
1: Tulsi Gabbard is resigning as the Director of National Intelligence. Because her last day will be June 30th, apparently, Trump has been told. Her husband is battling with an extremely rare form of bone cancer, apparently, so she needs to be home with him. So
0: that's terrible.
1: Yeah.
0: Sad news, man.
2: It is sad.
0: All right, we got to get to Nimrods. Here we go.
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4: I love the poorly educated.
0: All right. Nimrods in the News. We go to Seminole, Oklahoma, where a dude is facing criminal charges after getting into a fight with an umpire. He was a coach.
2: Oh, boy.
0: Oh, yeah. Yeah, well, one of the cops talked to the local news. It's a big story there.
6: 40-year-old Jonathan Lee is facing criminal charges after getting into an altercation with an umpire while coaching a Little League game.
7: We all need to remind ourselves, and this is a game. The kids are there to have fun and to learn and hold ourselves accountable and lead by example in front of those kids.
0: Yeah, no kidding. I actually saw the video. And this dude, he's a bigger dude. Kind of got a gut. He starts arguing with the ump, and then he bumps the ump. The ump kind of gets knocked back, and he goes to, like, slap this guy, and that's when the guy then came forward, punched him, and then threw him to the ground. Just bad all the way around. And there's more to the story. This guy is part of an overall baseball sort of organization that had a lot of different age groups, and then he started his own thing but used the same name of the team, like the Oklahoma Grit.
2: Hmm. Okay.
0: And the guy that runs that whole organization said, well, he was a good baseball coach when I first, had him with our whole group. We had issues at times where he would have confrontations with umps and maybe park staff. Guy had been a problem. But he said we had no legal, right, because we didn't have the name protected, so he could go and use the name. Hmm. But now he's done with the whole bit.
1: Well, he doesn't tolerate disrespect.
0: Oh, my goodness, man. You got to believe, probably for the kids, this is a good thing that he's done. And that's Nimrod's in the News.
2: World-class dad, I'm sure, too.
0: Oh, yeah. All right, so for the Friday Five, we were trying to figure out what to do Memorial Day weekend. We talked about this before. A lot of classic rock stations will do, like, a top 500 rock song countdown.
2: Yeah, the Indy 500, they play off that,
0: So the whole 500. Mm-hmm. And we were, looking around at different things. And then I happened to see, and this was, I don't want to give you the source, because it'd give it away. Because we didn't vote on this.
2: No.
0: This would have been, within the last year, the most played songs on classic rock radio. And I think there's going to be some surprises, especially for Mr. Robbins.
2: Oh, boy.
0: If you want to guess what's on there, 1-888-485-MVCR. The top played classic rock songs coming up for the Friday Five.

0: Lunch was great, but this traffic is awful.
1: Can we stop at a bathroom?
0: Are you all right?
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12: I'm Jennifer Kuiper. Kevin Warsh has been sworn in as the new chairman of the Federal Reserve. He replaces Jerome Powell, whom President Trump frequently criticized after he refused to bow to his pressure on interest rates. Warsh says moving forward,
13: I will lead a reform-oriented Federal Reserve, learning from past successes and mistakes both, escaping static frameworks and models, and upholding clear standards of integrity and performance.
12: Powell remains a member of the Federal Reserve Board of Governors until 2028. As Kevin Warsh moves up, Tulsi Gabbard heads out as Director of National Intelligence. Gabbard says she's resigning due to her husband's health. He's battling a rare form of cancer, and Gabbard says he faces major challenges in the coming weeks and months. Trump has posted online that her principal deputy, Aaron Lucas, will serve as Acting Director of National Intelligence. AAA is predicting that 45 million Americans will travel more than 50 miles from home for the Memorial Day holiday, and that 3.6 million people are expected to fly to their destinations. Flyers at the Dallas-Fort Worth airport say they got there early just in case.
14: Definitely plan ahead. If you can get here early, definitely do it. And if you can splurge for like TSA pre-check or something like that, or global entry if you're flying international, I say do it because it makes it way better.
12: AAA booking data shows that round-trip domestic flights are 6% cheaper compared to last year. Secretary of State Marco Rubio is in Sweden for a NATO meeting where allies are wondering about the future of U.S. military presence in Europe. CBS's Cammie McCormick.
15: NATO allies welcomed President Trump's decision to send 5,000 troops to Poland after earlier calling for the withdrawal of 5,000 troops from Europe. Sweden's foreign minister calls it confusing indeed. Secretary of State Marco Rubio.
16: This is not a decision that was made on the back of a napkin. I mean, this has been an ongoing process.
15: He insists it was known within NATO that the U.S. troop presence in Europe was going to be adjusted.
12: President Trump confirms he will not attend his son's wedding this weekend so he can remain in Washington. CBS's Linda Kenyon.
17: Donald Trump Jr. is getting married in the Bahamas. In a statement on social media, President Trump said, quote, "While I very much wanted to be with my son Don Jr. and the newest member of the Trump family, his soon-to-be wife Bettina, circumstances pertaining to government and my love for the United States of America do not allow me to do so," unquote. The president added he feels it is important to remain in Washington, D.C. and at the White House during what he called this important period of time. Linda Kenyon, CBS News, The White House.
12: Stocks are up on Wall Street. The Dow has risen 378 points. This is CBS News.
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12: There's been outrage in Britain after three teenaged rapists were spared jail.
25: The boys were 14 and 15 when they raped two girls in separate attacks, which they filmed and then posted online.
26: These young people were essentially, it seems, raping for content.
25: British lawmaker and women's advocate Jess Phillips, who's condemned the judge's decision to sentence the boys to probation without jail time. At the same time, she says society must figure out how to stop young boys from getting access to and having their psyches deformed by violent online porn. Vicky Barker, CBS News, London.
12: Matthew Perry's assistant is set to become the last defendant sentenced in the investigation of the drug death of the Friends star. Perry's family wrote letters to the judge saying they were pleased when the actor hired him because they trusted him to help Perry's sobriety. Instead, Kenneth Iwamasa pleaded guilty to helping Perry get and inject the ketamine that would lead to his death in 2023. He'll be sentenced next Wednesday. Jennifer Kuiper, CBS News.
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4: All right. The Friday Five. A little different. We were looking up because it's Memorial Day weekend.
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4: Yes.
3: All weekend long on Z something or other.
4: And we were looking at different things and we found what are actually the most played songs at classic rock radio over the last year.
3: Mm-hmm.
4: And David, I think you and I were both surprised at what's in the top five.
3: Yeah. I mean, there's a couple of bands here that Robbins loves that cleaned up.
4: Oh, my goodness.
3: Good.
4: And so we have not shown Scott this list.
3: Nope, don't know it.
4: And it's certainly not one we voted on. We're just going down the list.
3: Right.
4: Having you play along to see if you can guess
0: And we got, you know, what is it, the top 40 that were played?
1: Yeah, something like that, yeah.
0: But you're trying to get in to the top five.
1: Mm-hmm.
0: In the number 1-888-485-MVCR. Who's up first?
1: Let's start with Matthew in San Antonio. Hey, Matthew.
2: Hey, how's it going?
0: Good, Matthew. Thanks for checking in, man.
2: All right. I'm sorry. I'm still laughing at Puma Pants. Anyway.
1: Thank you.
2: My pick is Don't Stop Believing by Journey. If I hear that song one more time.
0: You've had enough. Yes. Yeah. That is actually number 21. And Matthew, I thought honestly it would have been higher too, because it seems like you hear it all the time.
5: You do hear it all the time. Multi-formats too.
0: Well, that is true.
5: Yep.
0: Yeah. All over the place. So, yes, that's a big one. No doubt about it. All right, David, who's next?
1: Let's talk to Tim in Vancouver. Hey, Tim.
6: Hey, what's up, guys?
0: What's going on, Tim? Thanks for checking in, man.
6: Yeah, it's been really hard lately. I mean, I've been trying every week. But, you know, Sharon Osbourne forgot to say something. She wanted dead Elvis money for Ozzy, not, you know, pain.
5: Right, exactly. Yep.
0: Probably right, Tim.
6: Yep. Sad, really sad. I agree with you guys. But, you know, with the Democrats wanting to take power, I say Dream On by Aerosmith.
0: There you go. What do you think, Scott? Is that a top five?
5: I don't know about top five. I still like this song. This is one I'm not completely burned out on.
0: Yes, that is 17. So not quite in the top 10.
5: A little bass run here.
0: Oh, yeah. Boom. There you go.
5: Good stuff, Tom Hamilton.
0: Right for you.
5: Yeah.
0: All right, David, who's next?
1: Well, let's talk to Woody in Vancouver. Hey, Woody.
7: Hey, guys. Love your show. Fake news correction. Yes, I haven't called into the Friday Five recently, but I wasn't visiting the Space Needle. Mrs. Woody and I got invited to an extended lasagna pool party at Brittany's house.
0: Oh, my gosh. Good for you, man.
8: Woody's a father of 13 and a grandfather of 29, and he says, they think I'm something.
0: Yes, they do.
5: Well, he took him to the lasagna party at
0: Better
5: Brittany's house. Yeah.
0: All right, Woody, what do you got?
7: My guess, Eagles, Hotel California.
5: Yeah.
0: Okay.
5: That's got to be in the top five, doesn't it?
0: You would think, right?
5: I would think.
0: Man, I know we got it. I'm trying to remember where it's at. You can check out
1: anytime you like. Number 37.
0: Number 37.
5: You're kidding me.
0: No. Again, man, there's a lot of surprises. Like songs that would have been easily in the top 10 5-10 years ago.
5: This song is currently playing in one of the stations in our buildings right now.
0: Probably.
5: I can tell you that, yeah.
0: And you're not tired of that song either.
5: Yeah,
0: right?
5: I am.
0: Oh, you are tired of it.
5: I'm done with that one.
0: Okay. All right.
5: As much as I loved it, and I did, I'll skip it on that one.
0: I don't hear it as often as you.
5: Yeah.
0: The guitar parts I just love.
5: Oh, it's great.
0: It's fantastic. Yeah. All right, David, who's next?
1: Let's talk to Damon. Hey, Damon.
9: Yeah, how about Queen, Bohemian Rhapsody?
5: Yeah.
0: Yes.
5: That's not in there either?
0: It's not in the top.
5: No. Oh, my God.
1: Comes in at number 25.
0: 25.
5: Really?
0: Yes.
5: Yeah.
0: If you want, David. Because there's so many. Do you want to take care of the other queen?
1: Yeah, there's a few, right?
0: There are a few.
5: Another one bites the dust.
0: Well,
5: sure. Oh, yeah.
0: Yeah.
5: We Will Rock You.
1: That one almost throws off the entire list because it's We Will Rock You, followed by We Are the Champions at number 8 and number 9.
0: Yes, because you can't play one without the other. So you get that, and then, of course, yes. So that's 8 and 9.
5: 8 and 9?
0: Yeah. Yes.
5: Okay.
0: But still nobody in the top 5 yet.
1: You know, there's one band in particular. They only have one. I cannot believe they only had one song in the top 40 in terms of airplay on classic rock radio stations.
0: Can you give it away? You can't yet.
1: I mean, we could. It's number 29, Led Zeppelin, Black Dog. That's the only song that cracks the top 40.
0: It is wild, man. Yes, what you would think would be in there. That's the only one. So if you were thinking Stairway,
1: oh no,
5: I was. That's what I was thinking, Stairway. But yeah. Interesting you say that because I was on with our friends in Dallas this morning, and I kind of threw out what we were doing today, right, on the 5, but I didn't know anything about it other than which is what we were doing. And I said Stairway, and the guys were like, I don't know about that one. I don't hear it as much anymore as I used to.
10: It's true.
5: So I thought, okay.
1: I was thinking Rock and Roll probably would have gotten more play than Black Dog.
10: Yeah. Well, a lot of this stuff, it comes down to what is known as music testing.
5: Yeah.
10: They'll play these songs for like 500 people.
5: Clips.
10: And after a while, there are some songs over time, you know, that people do get tired of.
5: You get burned out. Yep.
10: Yeah. Mm-hmm. Well, we'll talk about this off air all the time. You'll hear a song and you're like, man, I used to love that song. I don't care if I hear it again.
5: Right.
10: It's just enough. And this is what you're hearing. So again, we're doing the most played classic rock songs on radio over the last year. And the number, 1-888-485-MVCR. Who's next, David?
1: Let's talk to Tony. Hey, Tony.
11: Hey, guys. I was just calling in to throw in my two cents.
10: How about
11: GNR, Sweet Child?
10: Sweet Child of Mine, GNR. And we've cracked the top five.
13: Number three.
10: There it is.
5: I'm not surprised.
10: And that is one of those songs. Dudes, for the most part, love it. Women love it. Just a big song.
5: A huge top 40 record.
10: It was. Yes. And I usually don't get tired of that song.
5: It's not like the different parts of that one. That was an album that just kicked the door down, though.
10: Oh, yeah.
5: Wow.
10: No doubt about it. All right, David, who's next?
1: Let's talk to, is it Eddie in Texas?
14: Yeah.
5: Eddie. Yeah.
1: Hey there.
10: Hey, yep. Eddie.
14: Hey, what's going on, guys?
5: Not much, brother.
10: Thanks for calling in, man.
14: Yeah, thank you.
10: What you thinking?
14: Yeah. Well, my first choice was Stairway to Heaven.
10: Yeah.
14: But I'm going to go with Comfortably Numb by Pink Floyd.
5: Comfortably Numb by Pink Floyd.
10: No, it's not in the top 40.
1: No.
10: And Another Brick in the Wall was the Pink Floyd song.
1: Yeah, that was
10: And that was 19.
1: Yeah.

0: Has. And he said Texas. I'm like, is this the incredible Eddie One Chord? And if you've never heard the story of Eddie One Chord, we don't have time to tell it today. Maybe later in the show.
1: Yeah.
0: But the story of Eddie One Chord and David Van Camp, as far as guitar rivals, is an all-timer.
1: Well, it's almost like not even fair to say rivals anymore.
2: He became Eddie Multichord, didn't he?
0: Yes, he did. Yeah. Multi-licks.
2: Yeah.
0: Okay, David, who's next?
1: We got a call. Sorry, the phone lines are having a little bit of trouble keeping up. There's a lot of people wanting to play this week. If you just heard it go, Kirk, that's my official sound. Mm-hmm. You're calling in from Texas. What's your guess? What's your name, starting first and foremost?
3: Hey, this is Chad. Greetings from the Lone Star State. How about More Than a Feeling from Boston?
2: Yeah.
0: Yeah, good one, Chad.
4: Number two.
0: No, it's not number two. That's wrong. That's fake info.
2: Should be number two.
0: It's number 10.
2: Oh. See, I can still hear this one.
0: Oh, yeah. I think it was number two on another countdown.
2: Probably.
0: But yeah, that's the 10th most played song at classic rock radio. Yeah, I still love that song.
2: Oh, me too. Never get tired of this one.
0: I don't think, David, you don't get tired of it either, right?
1: It's a good song.
0: Okay. So you can see this is tough to get in. We're still looking for number one, number two, four, and five.
2: Holy cow.
0: The number is 1-888-485-MVCR.
2: I'm really wondering now. I really am.
0: Yes.
2: Because we went through some and I thought were automatics.
0: Well, if we don't get any calls for your guesses, Scott, we'll go with your guesses, too.
2: I really don't have any right
0: now. And we'll wrap it up coming up in just a few right here.

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0: My son, Kaysen, is a patient at Shriners Children. My oldest called me and said, Kaysen got burnt. I said, how bad is it? He wouldn't answer me. Before we could see Kaysen, the trauma doctor came in and said, he needs to go to Shriners.
1: To survive a burn injury and to return to life unafraid and full of joy and be who you're supposed to be is what we strive to deliver to our patients. His injury was a big injury, and I think a testament to the care that we provide. He's fully functional. He's riding his dirt bike, doing all of the things that you would want him to do. I can't think of another system that has the impact on pediatric patients that Shriners Children's does.
2: I wouldn't do anything else.
3: We're just so thankful that Kaysen is still here, because things can change in the blink of an eye.
0: Go online right now to loveshriners.org.
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0: The Markley, Van Camp, and Robbins Show. Jamie Markley, David Van Camp, Scott Robbins. Got the Robbins Trifecta coming up in a bit. Some news updates, but first we got to wrap up the Friday Five, which today is the most played songs at classic rock radio. Not something we voted on. We found the list of the most played songs. It was keeping track of classic rock radio
1: around
0: stations
1: around the country.
0: Mm-hmm. Okay, we've only got one out of the top five so far, and that was Sweet Child of Mine, Guns N' Roses.
2: Yeah.
0: Had a bunch of great honorable mentions, like More Than a Feeling from Boston, which was at 10. Queen, We Will Rock You, We Are the Champions at 8 and 9. Queen, Another One Bites the Dust at 14. Queen, Bohemian Rhapsody at 25. Only Led Zeppelin song in the top 40 is Led Zeppelin, Black Dog at 29.
3: It's amazing to me. Stairway is not on the list.
0: Wow. Which is a big surprise.
2: Yeah.
0: Which is why we kind of wanted to do this, because a lot of this is surprising.
3: Yeah.
0: And back to it, David. Who's
3: all
0: next?
3: All right. Let's talk to Courtney in Texas. Hey, Courtney.
4: Hey, how are you doing?
0: Good, Courtney. What you thinking?
4: I'm thinking John Bon Jovi, Living on a Prayer.
0: Oh, buddy.
5: Number one.
1: Oh, come on. Come on, man.
3: One of those that it surprised me because I wouldn't have guessed it, but it does make sense. That song is like constant.
0: Oh, yeah. It's everywhere. They call that one a big tester.
1: Yeah, I know.
0: I know. You played that at Top 40.
1: Of course I did.
0: Wasn't that a number one song?
1: Probably. I don't remember. I played it a lot.
0: Yeah, you don't like it.
1: No, I'm not a fan of the Joby.
0: Yeah.
1: I saw him mugging at the Knicks game, too.
0: Yeah. Well, my old friend Damon once told me, you know, if Bruce Springsteen wrote the lyric that's in that song, everyone would have said, well, it's brilliant.
1: No, there's a possibility there. I don't know.
0: I think so.
6: We're halfway there.
0: Oh, oh,
6: yeah. Tommy used to work on the dock.
1: Down on his luck, it's tough. I can see that. Yeah, I can.
0: Yeah. Thought that was a great take.
1: I don't know, David, if he would have written more than that in my back seat, though. I'm not sure.
0: That's a different song.
1: I know, but
0: that's Never Say Goodbye.
1: Unforgivable lyric.
0: What do you mean?
1: Oh, God.

0: Remember when we lost the keys? And you lost more than that in my backseat, baby? That's poetry, dude.
1: Stop it.
0: 1-888-485-MVCR. Who's next, David?
2: Let's talk to Scott. Hey, Scott.
3: Hey, good afternoon, gentlemen.
0: And to you, Scott.
3: From the great cheese state.
0: Oh, thanks for checking in. Repping Wisconsin well.
3: I'm thinking it's a toss-up between two Rush songs. I'm going to have to go with Tom Sawyer.
1: Yeah, Tom Sawyer.
0: Yes, Tom Sawyer, but not in the top five.
1: Unbelievable.
3: Oh.
0: No. 31. Said 31. I mean, totally a classic rock staple. No, his mind is not for rent. But yeah, a couple other surprises, I think, are coming in the top five. All right, David, who's next?
2: Let's talk to Damon. Hey, Damon.
4: Yeah, Aerosmith's Sweet Emotion.
1: Yeah.
0: Yes.
1: I love this song, too.
0: Yeah, but not in the top five. Okay. Not in the top 10.
2: Yeah, it's number 13.
0: 13.
1: Wow.
0: Yeah.
1: And Bon Jovi was number one.
0: That's correct.
1: That's a crime.
0: I don't know what to tell. I'm just going by what they played.
1: I know.
0: I didn't vote on it.
1: Yeah.
0: I know. All right, David, who's next?
2: Well, let's talk to Jeff. Hey, Jeff.
5: Hey, how you doing, fellas?
0: Doing great, Jeff.
5: Good, man. Glad to hear the show. Hey, I want to go back a little bit into the beginning of the year when we were discussing halftime shows for the Super Bowl, and you guys gave up Metallica as being one, you know, internationally known, and you saw that. Well, I got one for you. The Scorpions would be a good pick because you could do Rock Me Like a Hurricane, and then you could throw in some of the other greats like Virgin Killer and Piece of Meat.
1: There you go.
5: You know what I'm saying?
0: Oh, yeah, another Piece of Meat. Oh, yeah, I got all those Scorch records. Oh, yeah, better believe it. Yes, Tease Me, Please Me. Come on. Raggy Like a Hurricane, number 18, most played classic rock song. Yes. And that wasn't the only Scorch, by the way.
1: No one like you, I love.
0: Yeah. That was 26. Yes.
1: He's imagining things that they could do.
0: Of course. Better believe it. Yes. Love Drive, unfortunately, not in the top 40.
2: Yeah.
0: All right, David. When are we going to have to start playing the ones in the five?
2: Well, let's get to Josh here. We got to make this quick. Josh, what are you thinking?
6: Hey, happy Friday, and all I got to say is, welcome to the jungle.
0: Yes.
7: Number two.
1: Wow. Two in the top five.
0: Yes. Two and three.
2: And then we got Mary in Delaware.
1: Oh, Mary.
0: Oh, Mary.
2: Can you close this one out?
8: Hey, guys.
1: Hey, Mary.
8: Hey,
0: great to hear your voice.
8: Happy Friday.
0: Yeah, you too.
8: I know. It's hard getting in here. It's been a little not easy to get
1: very
8: in.
1: Very popular, yeah.
8: Yeah, and someone just took my second, or my guess that would have been the second one, but I am going to close it out with Crazy Train by Ozzy.
0: Yes.
7: Number five.
0: Great job, Mary.
2: Oh, I forgot we still don't. We haven't had number four, have we?
1: No.
0: This is the Markley, Van Camp, and Robin show. Should we hold four over?
1: I think we should.
2: I think we need to, yeah.
1: Yeah.
0: Okay. Well, hold on. I can't wait for the reveal. I think you're going to be surprised, Scott.
1: I'm a little surprised, but not really.
0: Well, I mean, if you were happening to be thinking, okay, what about Skynyrd, man?
1: Yeah.
0: That's not even in the top 10. I was surprised.
1: Freebird isn't either, huh?
0: That's 11. No Freebird either.
1: Wow.
0: No. And I think you also mentioned Carry On Wayward Son.
1: Carry On.
0: That was 16. The question is, what's number four? And we will get to that. Plus, we have a news update. There's some stuff going on this afternoon. And the Scott Robbins Trifecta all coming up right here.

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1: one. 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And Starling will work with ICE to keep criminal illegal immigrants out of our state, because our safety comes first. A political outsider, a trusted pro-Trump conservative through and through. That's Jeff Starling.
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6: Gentner Drummond's not well. For years, he's suffered from TDS, Trump Derangement Syndrome. Drummond hates President Trump so much, he gave $1,000 to Joe Biden in 2020. And when Gentner Drummond was asked about Democrats' sham impeachment to take down Trump, Drummond refused to defend him.
7: The president was impeached. Should he have been?
8: I don't have an opinion on that.
6: Because Drummond cares more about appeasing never-Trumpers than protecting President Trump. 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Gentner Drummond, Trump deranged liberal, unfit for governor. 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

0: The Markley Van Camp and Robbins Show. Jamie Markley, David Van Camp, Scott Robbins. All right, we're doing our Friday Five. It was the most played classic rock songs on classic rock radio over the last year. Mm-hmm. We hadn't got to number four yet. We're going to get to that coming up very shortly. We got to get to a news update. David Van Camp.
1: Vanity Fair thought this was clever, talking about Stephen Colbert's exit from late night television. The opening line is, "The Late Show with Stephen Colbert is officially a late show, comma, as in no longer with us."
2: Oh,
1: that attempt at a joke is lame, as in that horse isn't making it to the Kentucky Derby. Wow.
0: Yeah, that's not good. Not good at all.
1: You had to explain the joke without a period, even. Just a comma.
0: Yeah.
2: You know, the show was losing $50 million a year.
0: To 40.
2: Between 40 and 50 million is the reported loss of that show.
0: Mm-hmm.
2: For years, it's been losing this kind of money.
0: Yes.
2: 200 people were employed by Stephen Colbert.
0: Yeah, and in the last two nights, one of the things they talked about, well, it was because of Trump and they wanted to sell it. And this, and how did you lose it when you were number one? He's not number one.
1: No.
2: He
0: gets beat by Gutfeld.
2: The highly rated Stephen Colbert show. I've heard this, I don't know how many times.
1: I will say,
2: highly rated.
1: They did have a joke about that when they did that lame, like, late night show host assemble thing.
2: Oh, yeah.
1: And they said, yeah, you canceled the number one late night show. And Stephen Colbert kind of making fun of himself. I thought that was kind of funny. He goes, they canceled Gutfeld?
0: See, that is good.
1: That's a good joke.
0: Yeah, I'll give him that.
2: That is a good joke. But this whole nonsense in Springsteen, because the president can't take a joke.
0: Yeah.
2: Sit down.
0: Yeah, I don't disagree with that. All right. Well, we got to get to our number four song. Because you had number one was Living on a Prayer, Bon Jovi. Scott can't believe it.
2: Fantastic song. I don't know why. It should be number one.
0: Welcome to the Jungle. Guns N' Roses at two. Guns N' Roses, Sweet Child of Mine, three. Five was Ozzy, Crazy Train. And who's on the phone, David?
1: We got Timmy calling in. Thanks for hanging with us, Timmy. What are you thinking?
3: Yes.
0: What you got,
3: Timmy? You Give Love a Bad Name by Bon Jovi.
0: Come on.
4: Number four.
0: If you hadn't picked up on it yet, Robbins hates Bon Jovi.
2: I don't know Bon Jovi. I've met John Bon Jovi once. But I'm in this situation where I played all that stuff. And to me, it was so a period of its time. I can't believe it's got legs like this. It's still getting played.
0: Yeah.
1: Well, like this song and Living on a Prayer, the production on it, to me at least, doesn't totally sound dated.
2: I think You Give Love a Bad Name does, but I may be wrong.
0: Yeah. Well, and you know what? The record after that sounds a lot like it, too. But the songs don't. They're not as big. Bad Medicine and...
2: Shake It Up.
0: You didn't like Bad Medicine.
2: You know what? Maybe because I haven't heard as much. I don't have as much...
0: It could be.
2: ...hatred for Bad Medicine as I do You Give Love a Bad Name.
0: Well, what you end up finding out with the classic rock stations and their most played songs, the 80s are big. Because you had Crazy Train there at 5.
2: Yeah.
0: And the two Guns N' Roses.
2: Yep.
0: And then at 6... It's the snake. Yes.
2: I do like this song.
0: But you were not a White Snake fan at all.
2: I was not. Well, it's a long story, but David Coverdale irritated me once.
0: Well, from when I met you, you called him several names.
2: Yeah, David Coverband.
0: And, yes. I think Tosser was thrown out there.
2: I believe it was. Too. Yep. Wanker. Yep.
0: And then you had at number 7. It's like, it kind of, that's all within a 2-year period, too. I just realized this.
2: Boy, the 70s are gone.
0: People are getting older.
2: Isn't that something?
0: Yeah. Yeah, you probably feel ancient right now.
2: I always feel ancient, but yeah. I like
0: Sugar,
2: Def Leppard,
0: that's like 88.
2: I like that song. Yeah.
0: Here I go again, 87.
2: I like that song.
0: And the Jovies are 86 and 87. Guns N' Roses 87, 88 when they were big hits. Yeah. It's very interesting.
2: Well, those songs went away for a while. Well, Guns N' Roses never went away, but.
0: No.
2: Some of those songs did, and they kind of came back, made a revival. Yeah.
0: I don't know that Sugar ever went away.
2: Sugar's such a, I still think that's a great song. I like Def Leppard. I like Def Leppard.
4: Yeah, I remember when you were supposed to give tickets away to listeners.
2: Yeah.
4: And instead you took your daughter, and we could see you in the front row from our lower bowl seats.
2: Yeah. She was the listener. She won.
4: Unbelievable. Unbelievable.
2: And then she won Janet Jackson tickets and Boyz II Men. Yeah, she was a big winner.
1: She was a loyal listener, wasn't she?
2: Yeah, she was. She certainly was. And then was had the station on speed dial.
4: All these radio guys would be like, I can't believe Robbins is just... Like, the Stones should just do that. It was kind of wild.
2: Nobody stopped me.
4: No kidding. Yeah. All right. We got our update. There's the list. And I guess now it's just the Robbins trifecta. Casey's ready. Let's do it.
5: Are you ready?
6: One, two.
5: It's the three most important news stories of the day.
7: I hit the trifecta.
5: Well, at least according to Scott Robbins. It's the trifecta on the Markley, Van Camp, and Robbins Show.
4: Every day about this time, Scott Robbins' top three stories helped by his hero.
2: Casey, big Memorial Day weekend countdown coming up.
8: Yes.
2: You all set?
8: Yes.
2: Are you going to count down the top 500 or 100 or 40? What are you going to do? 40?
8: Nope.
2: Is it going to be 40?
8: Yeah.
2: Okay, he's not going to break.
8: I'm ready.
2: Break format then, is he? Okay.
8: Three.
2: Got it.
1: What you got for number three?
2: Number three. This is so awful. Taylor Lorenz posted a thing the other day, and of course she's taken a bunch of pushback from it, which she normally does because she's an empty-headed weirdo.
4: Wait a second. Where does she work now? She was at the Washington Post.
1: Now. So okay. This is she's a nut leftist who basically took over the New York Times and then the Washington Post editorial sections, even though her technical gig was like working on social media. But yeah. I mean, she made a lot of enemies because she's a nut, but management was afraid of her because she's a spoiled brat. She's a trust fund kid whose uncle is so rich, he was able to go in and scrub all of her history to the point online, to the point where nobody even knows how old she actually is. Nobody knows.
4: Wow.
1: She is a lunatic.
2: She is a lunatic. And one of the things, a lady had posted saying, you know, because there were people that were dealing with welfare, and welfare was paying for DoorDash. And this woman's like, well, wait a minute. I got a couple of kids, and, you know, I crock pot things, and I plan meals out ahead of time. I shouldn't be, as a taxpayer, why should I have to pay for DoorDash, right?
4: Because
2: that was brought up and suggested. So Taylor Lorenz jumped in and said, just because you're poor, you should have the right to DoorDash like everyone else.
4: It doesn't work that way.
2: No, it's not. It should never work that way. But that's, again, if you have the dough to do DoorDash all the time, fine by me.
4: Yeah.
2: I don't care. Doesn't bother me one way or another. But if I'm going to pay for your DoorDash, that bothers me.
4: 100%.
8: Now, on with the countdown.
2: Particularly I'm providing everything else. But again, another lame take from her.
4: Scott Robbins trifecta, top three of the day up to number
8: two.
2: I always wait for David to say something. I know he's not going to. What's going on here? A California doctor was convicted in what federal officials called the largest Botox fraud scheme in the U.S. of A.
4: Oh, whoa.
2: Prosecutors said she billed Medicare $45 million in injections that were never given, medically unnecessary, or used purely for cosmetic purposes. Trump's task force to eliminate fraud was built to catch this sort of thing, and they are. Her name is Viola Malin of Glendale, California. Owned and operated Healthy Way Medical Center. You know, that should be the tip. That should be the tip when they got names like that.
4: Healthy Way.
2: It's the Healthy Way Medical Center. Of course it's legitimate. Federal prosecutors said she billed Medicare for Botox injections while she was vacationing in Cabo, Maui, and Hawaii.
4: That does sound like a good time.
2: Yeah. Las Vegas, Pennsylvania, New York, and even submitted claims for a patient who was incarcerated in federal prison. Just because you're in prison doesn't mean you can't look good.
4: That's right.
2: Medicare reimburses Botox injections only when medically necessary to treat documented chronic migraines. Prosecutors said this woman billed the program for thousands of injections that were never provided, period. Or they were performed for just cosmetic purposes. Or involve patients who had not been referred for chronic migraine treatment. In other words, whoever came in and wanted one, even if you didn't want one, you were going to be billed. She was going to bill the government for an injection.
4: Well, what about the poor people that live in a Botox desert?
2: Right.
8: And the countdown continues.
2: Not only can you get DoorDash, you can't get Botox. That's not fair.
4: It's Scott Robbins trifecta, top three of the day.
6: And finally, one.
2: Los Angeles residents and business owners are fuming over claims that the sister-in-law of Jimmy Kimmel bullied a longtime grocer for selling Spencer Pratt cookies.
4: Ooh, hilarious.
2: Carly Kimmel, Jimmy's sister-in-law, was accused in a social media post of complaining that the Pratt-themed cookies sold at Vicente Foods, by the way, a 76-year-old grocery store in Brentwood, the popular place where people get their cookies. She said she was outraged by it, demanded that he stop, and she was going to embarrass him on social media if he didn't. Turns out when she put it on there, most people were like, go pound sand, you entitled weirdo. You and Jimmy Kimmel, you know, the whole Kimmel family, get out.
4: Okay.
2: So he's going to continue to make his cookies, by the way. Now, we would have made Bass cookies, but they were supposed to be crispy.
4: Hey-o! Yes!
2: Where's the who when I need him, huh?
4: No kidding.
2: Yeah.
4: All right, well done. You know what? There was one other thing. Going back to our Friday Five, the most played classic rock song on the radio. And you were saying, you just nodded, Bon Jovi fan. They had two songs in the top five, including number one. There was one we forgot about.
2: That's in there, too?
4: That was 22. So that's three in the top 25. So I'm getting messages asking if you're going to make it, Scott, a Bon Jovi weekend.
2: On a steel horse I ride. Act brilliant.
4: Oh, my gosh.
2: I just don't appreciate the John Bon. If you guys do, hey, music is subjective. You can like what you like, right?
7: It's really been an honor for me.
4: Oh, stay with your strong take.
2: What? Bon Jovi.
4: If you say it, if you think it's garbage, say it's garbage.
2: It's garbage. Bon Jovi sucks, but if you like it, well, who am I to get in the way, right? There.
4: Does that feel better?
2: I do now, yes.
4: There you go. All right. News update, and then manager charged after contaminating fries? Oh, we'll get to that coming up. All right, warmer weather's finally here, which means cookouts, ball games, maybe a little time on the water, basically all the good stuff. But let's be honest, it also means heavier food, more sweets, and yeah, maybe a couple extra drinks sneaking in there too. And all of that, it can take a toll on your liver whether you realize it or not.
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14: My name is Erica, and my son, Kaysen, is a patient at Shriners Children. My oldest called me and said, Kaysen got burnt. I said, how bad is it? 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
15: To survive a burn injury and to return to life unafraid and full of joy and be who you're supposed to be is what we strive to deliver to our patients. 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He's riding his dirt bike, doing all of the things that you would want him to do. 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
7: I wouldn't do anything else.
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0: The Markley Van Camp and Robin Show. 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
0: News update, David Van Camp.
1: You know, in times of trouble, it's the creative and the strong who survive the most. And I know a lot of people are worried about gas prices because they're creeping back up and all that. Well, this handyman in Georgia, Malie Hightower, well, what he did was he found a Power Wheels Dream Camper, a pink Barbie toy car. He saw it in a dumpster, and he pulled it out of the dumpster, and then, well, he put a small gas engine from a power washer to give him an alternative to speed around town. So this thing tops out at like 35 miles an hour. Wow. Here's this dude just driving around in his little pink Barbie mobile. Cost him like $2 to fill it up.
2: He must be a little guy, though.
1: Not really.
2: There's not much leg room in those things.
1: Well, no, but, you know, desperate times, man.
2: All right, I guess, yeah. Holy cow.
0: And one of the big stories out there, and I suppose they do this, especially on the Friday before Memorial Day weekend, so maybe it doesn't get as much attention. I don't know. Tulsi Gabbard, done as Director of National Intelligence because her husband has this rare bone cancer.
2: Yeah.
0: And that is just sad.
2: It's sad. Yeah,
0: And then Trump talked about it, you know, a little while ago. So that's one of the bigger stories. But now we got to get the Nimrods in the news. Crazy one.
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6: I love the poorly educated.
0: All right. Nimrods in the news. We go to Massachusetts. Southbridge. Okay, why people put some things on social media is beyond me. This is a McDonald's manager, now a former McDonald's manager, been charged after allegedly contaminating fries served to her ex-girlfriend. Following so far?
2: What's the contamination?
0: Well, we'll just get right to it. Kaylee Santos, 22, charged with distributing food with a harmful substance and scheduled to be arraigned in early June. Investigation started May 7th after Officer Hector Melendez became aware of a video posted to the Southbridge First Facebook page showing this McDonald's manager tampering with food before serving it to a customer. That's when you hear the manager, who is Kaylee at the time, saying, "When your girlfriend wants French fries today, right? She wants French fries today, right? Then she takes the fries, puts them in her mouth, and then puts them into the carton."
2: Oh!
0: Yeah.
1: Well, come on, man.
0: And in the video, another voice can be heard saying, "Dirty female dog."
2: Oh, boy.
0: Yeah. So they identified Kaylee in the footage. So the detective is reviewing this surveillance, you know, footage inside the restaurant. Well, at first, it looks like Kaylee spits into the empty fry carton before wiping her lips with her hand while you got these employees laughing. Then she recorded the selfie video placing the fries into her mouth and then into the same carton. Yeah. Now, as far as the ex-girlfriend,
2: yeah,
0: she didn't know anything about it until she saw the video on social media knowing I ate those fries.
2: In the shower, weeping with a plunger in your mouth.
0: Like Ace Ventura. Nasty. Man, lover's spat. And that's Nimrods in the news.

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7: I'm Jennifer Kuiper. The head of U.S. intelligence is stepping down. CBS's Linda Kenyon has the latest.
8: Director of National Intelligence Tulsi Gabbard has resigned. In her resignation letter, she said she is extremely grateful to the president for the trust he placed in her. She added, quote, "Unfortunately, I must submit my resignation effective June 30th, 2026. My husband, Abraham, has been recently diagnosed with an extremely rare form of bone cancer." Gabbard stated that while her husband faces major challenges, she must step away to be by his side. Gabbard becomes the fourth member of the current Trump cabinet to leave. Linda Kenyon, CBS News, The White House.
7: A federal judge in Tennessee tosses out an indictment charging Kilmar Abrego Garcia with human smuggling. It's a big win for the Salvadoran man mistakenly deported by the Trump administration last year. President Trump is feeling good about his newly sworn-in Federal Reserve Chairman, Kevin Warsh, and says of what Warsh will do.
9: We want it to boom. We want it to be like nobody has ever had before, because we do have some debt we'd like to take care of. And the way you do that is through growth. We're going to grow our way out of it so fast.
7: Warsh replaces Jerome Powell, who has had a dicey relationship with the president over interest rates. A bipartisan group of senators want to know why aid to Ukraine has been held up. CBS's Cammy McCormick.
10: The senators want to know why there have been delays by the Defense Department in sending $600 million in security aid to Ukraine and other allies in Eastern Europe. The money was allocated by Congress last year, and even Republican lawmakers are questioning whether the administration is disengaging with Ukraine. Hegseth said at a recent hearing the money had been released and a spending plan would soon be sent to lawmakers, but that promised deadline has come and gone.
7: The World Health Organization has updated its risk assessment of the Ebola outbreak in the Congo. Director General Tedros Ghebreyesus says it's now very high at the national level, high at the regional level, and low globally. He says of the situation in Uganda,
11: the measures taken in Uganda, including intense contact tracing and canceling the Martyrs' Day commemoration, appear to have been effective in preventing the further spread of the virus.
7: AAA is predicting that 45 million Americans will travel more than 50 miles from home for the Memorial Day holiday. Flyers at the Dallas-Fort Worth airport say they got there early, just in case.
12: Definitely plan ahead. If you can get here early, definitely do it. And if you can splurge for like TSA pre-check or something like that, or global entry if you're flying international, I say do it because it makes it way better.
7: Stocks closed up on Wall Street. This is CBS News.
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7: Major League Baseball team is calling on a TV star to drum up support for a summer promotion. CBS's Deborah Rodriguez explains.
10: Paging Dr. Robbie. The Pittsburgh Pirates are calling on the Pitt star, played by Noah Wiley on the hit HBO series, to help them kick off the team's annual Yinzerpalooza Fan Fest. They'll give away Dr. Robbie bobbleheads to the first 20,000 who show up at the July 25th game in Pittsburgh against the Chicago Cubs. A promotional video features shots of familiar pit stops around the city, like Pamela's Diner, the Robert Holy Fish Company, and the Roberto Clemente Bridge. Deborah Rodriguez, CBS News.
7: 39-year-old Aleem Chan has been hired as the first female music director of the San Francisco Symphony. She will start with the 2027-28 season and has been given a 6-year term. Jennifer Kuiper, CBS News.
18: 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Holding China accountable and making Oklahoma safer. Pro-Trump conservative, Republican Mike Mazey. The conservative for governor with all the plans.
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0: Gen Z versus Boomers. The battle continues. And everything else under the sun with Barstool's Casey Smith. It is Will Kane Country, normally streaming live every Monday through Thursday at 12 o'clock Eastern Time at the Will Kane Country YouTube channel, the Will Kane Facebook page, but always here by following at Spotify or on Apple. As is always the case on Fridays, wheels off with Barstool's Casey Smith. Starting with the battle of generations, Gen Z versus Boomers. Casey, what is your biggest pop culture blind spot? What is the thing that everybody says they've seen, they've heard, they've watched, and you have to pretend or check out of the conversation?
1: Usually anything with TikTok stars. Does that count as an answer?
0: I guess it does in 2026, but the entire industry would be a cultural blind spot for me. But you have more. Come on, Casey. Did you see The Sopranos?
1: I did. I actually watched it all straight through for the first time like 2 years ago because I had time on my hands. The Wire. I've never seen The Wire. That's a big one. I mean, right now, which I don't care, but right now, the big one, I've never seen The Devil Wears Prada, the first movie, and all of my friends are obsessed with going to see the second one, and I just never cared to see the first one. I've never seen the Harry Potter movies.
0: Oh.
1: Yeah, but I've read the books.
0: That feels big.
1: Trying to think of...
0: Okay.
1: I guess maybe this is more social media, too. Like, I don't watch any... Like, of the Housewives, Summer House. Like, I don't watch any of that stuff. So when that comes up, I just check out. I don't know. What's yours?
0: It's once again an illustration of the... Man, I'm not saying I'm, like, the most masculine dude in the world, okay? I don't grow a healthy beard. I weigh 180. I feel like if you were saying, what is the ideal masculine man, okay? He'd probably be... And you can help us out here, Casey. He'd probably be... Okay, I'm in the height range of the ideal masculine man. I probably need another 10 pounds of muscle.
1: Okay.
0: A stronger jawline, a deeper voice, and a thicker beard. So I'm not saying I'm the most masculine man. Go ahead, Patrick. Go ahead. What do you have to say?
2: Graham Putner.
0: Little bird. Chirp.
2: You hear me?
0: You think Graham Putner... You think that Graham Platner looks like the ideal masculine man?
2: No, I'm just joking.
0: He does. You know what, though, man? Like, on paper, know nothing about the dude. Graham Platner walks in. Yeah, you're right. He's got the thing, whatever that is. It's like, at least as far as dudes see it. Casey, do girls see it the same way? Like, Casey, do you know who Graham Platner is?
1: I don't know who that is.
2: Jack Mack said, nobody would know in the office yesterday.
1: Who is that? First of all, Jack Mack throwing me under the bus feels...
2: No. He wasn't throwing everyone under the bus.
0: He didn't name you.
2: No.
0: Yeah. And it wasn't even throwing... Listen, this is where I'm going, okay? I'm really good at this. I tie things together. This is what I do, okay? This is my... The weave... Okay, we live in bubbles and worlds, okay? And that's just such a fascinating thing. That's what Jack Mack was talking about yesterday. If he walked through the Barstool offices, he thought he would hit maybe, what did he say, Patrick? Five people that knew
2: Two.
0: Who Graham Platner was?
2: Two.
0: Two. And that's not an indictment in my mind of Barstool. Maybe a little.
1: Yeah, it is.
0: But also, like, you don't want to be the overly political person who knows every single thing about politics. That's not... Right. That's not healthy. That's not normal. So, Graham Platner, let me see. Tell me, I want you to ring the bell, Casey, when you feel like you've heard this.
1: Well, I Googled him, so I'm cheating. Oh, yeah, yeah. Oh. I've heard you talk about this guy. I just didn't know the name. He had a Nazi tattoo, and now people are saying that you can forgive it because, like, he doesn't mean it anymore.
0: Okay, yeah. And he's on the left. So,
1: but that's the same guy, right?
0: But
2: yeah,
0: that's the guy. Now you got a picture of him?
1: Yes.
0: Right? Does that look? Men would say, okay, Patrick, think I'm nailing it? Graham Platner is built, but dad bod. He's not like ripped. He's just built, but dad bought. Yeah, yeah. Nice thick beard.
2: I mean, think about him.
0: I'm not saying he's a good looking guy. I'm not saying he's a good looking guy. I'm just saying he's masculine. Is that fair?
1: That's fair. I do think that, and maybe this is in my older age, I feel like masculine also, like, it's not just the look, it's how they carry themselves too, right? So it's like,
0: absolutely.
1: I have to be around somebody to know if they're actually masculine or not. But like this guy, like, sure, I guess, like, I think you're just going off of the beard. And first of all, I've seen videos of you. You can grow a fine beard. What are you talking about?
2: He has to keep it like a two.
0: What's Googling, Casey?
2: Three.
0: Yeah. No, my beard's
1: like, what are you talking about? You don't grow a beard.
0: Yeah. Well, I've got the reverse Hitler. I talk about that. I've got the reverse Hitler, which is I don't grow hair where Hitler had his mustache. Like, if I grow a mustache, I've got this gap in the middle right here. Like, I could... See? Left? You want to call me a Nazi? I can't even grow a Hitler mustache if I wanted to. See there? Can't even do it. So, case closed.
1: Can't do it. I guess this would be...
0: I can grow a mustache, Ed. I can't grow it in the middle. I've got a gap. I can't grow a Hitler mustache. So if I grew my mustache out, right there, down the bridge of your nose, whatever you call this thing, what do you call that thing in the middle of your nose, in the middle between the two nostrils? If you draw a straight line down from that, no hair.
1: See, now you've got me Googling... Now you've got me Googling your beard, which is kind of a weird Google search while I'm live on your podcast, but...
0: I agree.
1: I don't see...
0: search algorithm up. Will Kane beard.
1: Will Kane beard.
2: I follow Will Kane's hair on X, but not his beard, so...
1: Okay. Yeah, I see. Like, that would... You would never fix that. Anyways.
0: I'm into this. What you said, masculinity, you're 100% right. There's masculinity... in a still picture, there's masculinity. Then you can add in the voice, because a deep voice clearly boosts the concept of masculinity. But ultimately, I do think I can attribute this to masculinity as well. There is something else that is intangible. Like you said, you use the word how you carry yourself. So now I'm going to ask you a different question.
1: Okay.
0: What is the most masculine trait?
1: Being protective and having an alpha presence without being a douchebag. Like, if somebody commands a room, and like, it doesn't matter if it's men, women, whoever, like, that's very masculine to me. But not coming in and being like, look how amazing I am. But like, that just natural ability to command a room is very masculine.
2: Guilty as charged.
0: So confidence, presence.
1: Presence. And just like you're not trying hard. Cause I do feel like, and maybe this is where being, 37, being a millennial, like, I feel like a lot of these guys that are in Gen Z that think it's very masculine, like, you're trying to be masculine, so you're no longer masculine to me. Does that make sense?
0: Yeah.
1: It's like,
0: no, 100%.
1: Trying too hard.
0: Yes.
1: So, and masculine,
0: and it comes off as an act.
1: Easily.
0: It's not real.
1: Right, so it's obviously...
0: We could translate this into the kids' terms. What you're describing is aura. That's what they call aura right? Like, it is a combination of confidence and presence and charisma and these things, and that guy can be short, that guy can be tall, that guy can be fat, that guy can be skinny, that guy can be a lot of things. And what's weird about it is... you could have all of the objective things on paper and still not have that.
1: Yes.
0: Right? Like, you could have everything that should add up to it and not have the equal sign make the math work.
1: I feel like in even some TV shows and movies where they try to cast, like, the masculine actor, right? And it's usually a guy with dark hair, dark beard, jacked. Maybe not overly jacked, but you can tell he lifts weights. You don't really know how tall he is because you're watching it on TV. But then as soon as, like, he actually starts acting, you're like, yeah, this was not... like, this guy's not masculine. He might look masculine, but he doesn't present himself as masculine.
2: But John Hamm had it.
0: Yeah.
2: In Mad Men.
1: Yes.
2: Like, where you just kind of, like, it just kind of oozed out.
1: Like, here's an example. I love Entourage. I think Entourage is one of my favorite all-time TV shows. Ari Gold, to me, while a very alpha male, wasn't always very masculine to me. He had that ability, but like he wasn't just an overly masculine guy. To me, it was like he's very powerful, he's very alpha, but there was some parts of him where I was like, this isn't masculine, this is, I don't know how to explain it. Like, it wasn't feminine, but there's a difference to me. Like, John Hamm's character versus Ari Gold, that shows the difference right there. And I love Ari Gold. He's one of my favorites.
0: So I disagree a little bit. Okay. I disagree a little bit. Let's take a quick break, but continue this conversation with Barstool's Casey Smith on Will Kane Country.
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0: You're hearing it everywhere, but let's get serious. 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
1: Yeah, stop trying to coach from the stands and just cheer.
0: That's what Liam wants.
1: That's what we all want.
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9: Welcome back. We're still hanging out with Barstool's Casey Smith. We really need to talk about him in terms of characters and not actors, because I don't know the actor, I know the character, right? So, Vincent Chase didn't come off as masculine to me.
10: He
9: had everything on paper. He was good looking, he got all the girls in the show, but there's something about it, and it could be the actor. I don't know, I've never met the actor. It could be that he doesn't have that, and so he couldn't put it into the character. But whatever it was about Vincent Chase, he didn't care. You know, I'm still adding things that should add up to it. It just didn't add up to it. And Ari Gold did to me. And yeah, he's bombastic, and he was explosive, and he got angry. But do you know what it was about Ari Gold that read a little more masculine to me?
10: What?
9: Pure id, if that makes sense. Id, it's like there was no filter, which read as authenticity, and that level of authenticity required some level of comfort, even with your insecurities, and that read a little masculine to me.
10: I guess when you compare...
9: I don't think Jeremy Piven, by the way, I don't think Jeremy Piven has that. I've seen interviews with Jeremy Piven, and he's way different than Ari Gold.
10: Which was jarring the first time that I ever saw the difference, because I grew up in a time where it was like Entourage was, I mean, that was like high school and college for me. So like that was like all we watched. But I guess when you compare it to Vincent, you compare it to E, Turtle, Johnny, like, yeah, Ari would be the most masculine character. But then throughout the show, when they would bring directors on that were actual real masculine people, like Ari did shrink to a lot of those things. And like, this is where like my nerd, like I'm starting to nerd out with Entourage, because like on paper, yes, of course. But when you start bringing in like the really strong guys, like he was always the one that was like trying to fight for the attention. And that to me didn't read as masculine. Now maybe I'm just picking him apart too much, but that was the first example that came to my brain.
9: Well, here's what got us onto this path. As I was saying, I'm not the most masculine dude in the world. I'm not projecting that, pretending to be, whatever. But I have definitely lived a life that is guy-centric. And I don't know how else to explain that, right? I haven't had a lot of girl friends in my life, meaning girls who were just friends. I don't have daughters. I'm pretty big presence in my household, meaning like I don't watch things that I don't want to watch. You know, the arc tends to bend towards what I want. My point is, you started pointing to your pop culture blind spots, and those aren't even blind spots to me. I don't even think about that. Like,

0: I don't think about the housewives. I don't think about TikTok stars. That could be generational as well as male, female. I think about things like, this is also going to be generational. It's starting to be generational. The Godfather. That used to be a marker. Like, had you seen The Godfather, right? I started with Sopranos with you. The Wire, Breaking Bad.
1: The Wire is the one that I have seen.
0: Shawshank Redemption?
1: I have seen Shawshank. We had to watch that in high school. I have not seen The Godfather.
0: In school?
1: Yeah.
0: You had to watch Shawshank in school?
1: Yeah, I think my senior year of high school.
0: What a cool teacher.
1: In a philosophy class.
0: What class was that?
1: It was philosophy. I was actually trying to remember the teacher's name the other day, because he's one of those teachers where it's like, you know, 20 years later, you wish you could write a letter. I think he got in trouble for showing us Shawshank, but he showed us all kinds of stuff like that, especially because I went to a Catholic school and we learned about atheism in that class. We learned about all sorts of stuff, but we watched Shawshank.
0: Well, it's interesting. I don't know what my biggest pop culture blind spot would be. For a while, it was The Godfather, but I've seen The Godfather now.
1: Sopranos was one that I held on to for a long time, where I was like, it's too long, there's too much. But then it became a thing where I was like, well, I have time now, because I have a child that goes to sleep early at night and it's not the football season, so I could watch it. And I'm really glad that I did. The one thing with all those shows, though, now, it's like the gap's going to keep getting bigger, right, for the blindness, because like you're not going to get, I'm sure your sons, well, maybe they are, because I don't know like what they're into. But, like, are they going to sit and watch all of those episodes? Because like they just don't make TV shows like that anymore. That's a daunting task, to watch episodes of shows like The Sopranos.
0: I have one son that might, because he's super into these, like, what are the greatest pieces of content of all time. He's into the lists that are coming out on TikTok and Instagram, and he wanted to, I told the audience, watch Shawshank the other day. And he's got to, I don't know where he gets his lists from. He wanted to watch Prisoners, and he loves it now, with Jake Gyllenhaal and Hugh Jackman and all these, which is a really great movie. So I think both of my sons have watched Breaking Bad, I'm pretty sure, which is a huge commitment. Okay, yesterday with Jack, Matt, Casey, we had this debate, and it was really kind of driven by Tinfoil Pat, who tried to he didn't try to half my audience. I'm afraid he tried to exile 75% of my audience.
2: I tried to nuke the whole thing.
0: Which is...
2: it's gone.
0: Yeah, you tried to end this show, which is great. You can go back to electrical engineering. I mean, whatever, dude.
2: I have options.
0: Right? I'm going to have another show in the afternoon. So you nuke this one, and I've got another show.
1: Well, don't worry. But, no matter what Patrick says, you still have my mom and my grandma on your side.
0: I can't tell you how many times people tell me that. Tonight is high school graduation, and a lot of my son's friends' parents, who are my friends too, said, listen, I need to warn you at graduation, my mom wants to meet you. So I'm like,
1: oh my God.
0: Just line the 80-year-olds up.
1: And my 90-year-old grandma like blushes when I say that I get to do shows with you. Like, she's like, oh my God. She didn't care what I'm doing at all. Like, I could not exist in this conversation. She's like, you get to like see him in person? So you've got that going for you.
2: You are boomer Lady Catnip.
1: Yes.
0: Well, you're trying to kill it, dude. Patrick attacked.
1: But Patrick, don't kill his vibe.
0: Let's take a quick break, but continue this conversation with Barstool's Casey Smith on Will Cain Country.
3: 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Add it all up, and it looks like the U.S. owes more than $130 trillion it doesn't have. 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
0: Welcome back. We're still hanging out with Barstool's Casey Smith. We got some viewer comments on Patrick's attack on boomers. So Kevin O'Leary, Mr. Wonderful, said that Gen Z shouldn't be spending $28 on a sandwich while making... What do you say, Patrick? Did he say $70,000 a year?
2: $70,000, which I think is a little high. I don't think he understands what they make.
0: But, and so the conversation turned into sort of like, what is the life that you are entitled to? And is Gen Z believing that they're entitled to things that are too much something that you acquire later in life with more wealth? And a lot of... We have Gen Zers that watch as well, and they were mad. They were with Patrick, a lot of them. And so here's a comment from Steven Novak, and he says, what keeps us broke is people like Kevin O'Leary and his data centers and his Shark Tank buddies. They have enough of everything to decide what they think you owe them to survive. People like him are what's wrong. Save the migrants' family story. He puts people up, or he can destroy them with money and power. It's his decision, and it's just for him.
2: I think the migrant thing is real quick, is a shot that the fact that he's Canadian, which is also on my crap list. So, like, if you're a boomer, or you're Canadian, Canadian boomer, watch out. Don't go on my X feed.
1: You're just launching an attack on Canadian boomers today?
2: All of them. Anything, like the whole, you know what a Venn diagram is? I love Venn diagrams. I love Venn diagrams. Just the, I love the both circles and the middle.
1: I do feel like Canadians, I was on this show right after the hockey, all this hockey stuff. The Canadians can get very sensitive if they think that you're making fun of them. So if you are also attacking boomers, then I can see that being an issue. Yeah.
0: Well, I'm trying to read the Gen Z comments here, Patrick. There's a lot of boomers here as well. Here's Mirror of Aphrodite says, this idiot really just said that lettuce and fish are a luxury. Lettuce and fish. Luxuries that the average human being is not entitled to. This is where we're at, folks.
2: That's an attack on poor Jack Mack.
1: Jack said that lettuce and fish are luxuries?
2: Salmon Caesar salads. Yeah.
1: I mean, I don't think it's a luxury, but I definitely don't think that if you're broke, you're going for a salmon Caesar salad on a daily basis. But I don't know. Will, you have kids?
0: About this.
1: You have kids that are that age. Like, they just don't like the social media. I feel like, I mean, I've recently been conversing with people that are younger, just because my job has that part of it. And it's like they really do just live in a different world because they've had social media since they were born, basically. So it's not the same. Like, it's just their brains aren't going to comprehend it the same way that we do. And definitely not older generations than us.
0: Denise Packett says, now she's a boomer, I assume. She says, why do you assume all boomers are rich? I never paid $28 for lunch. Bringing your own food is how you can save to buy a house. This has nothing to do with AIDS. It's just math. She's 100% right. So I've been thinking about this. And it kind of ties into what we were talking about a minute ago about what, Casey, you said about masculinity. So I'm going to be honest. This was my breakfast conversation this morning. And this is what I do on Fridays. So, I'm trying to fight through Ed's technology here, too. Okay. There we go. Comments are up if you're watching on Facebook or YouTube. Good job, Ed.
1: Good job, Ed.
0: You know, you ever think about this? And I think it's micro and macro, so stick with me here. People write stories in their head. I think less about think about this a lot, right? Because, yeah, I'm in the news business, but we're also in the story business. And the story business is incredibly important. And I don't mean to diminish the idea of facts in news, but it's how you deal with facts in news, right? So you write a story in your head, and that story defines how you see the world. We're just talking on the micro level right now, right? And it's not real. Now, that can be good or that can be bad. So back to that masculine thing. But I will say, and I think one thing I think I can accurately diagnose myself with two things. I have a decent level of self-awareness. I can step back and say, you know, how I've behaved or what I'm doing and why. And with that, I can say I have a pretty high level of irrational confidence. My confidence exceeds what it should add up to on paper. Okay. Now, the why, I don't know. I don't know why. I wish I knew why. But I do know that confidence has enabled me. Like, if you had to ask me, what is the biggest ingredients to any measure of success I've ever accomplished in life? It is because I've had confidence to do certain things. Okay? And that's a reflection of the story in my head. And I don't know what the story is, but that story is in my head. And it defines how I see the world and how I behave, right? And it can work in the reverse as well, like we described. You can add up on paper to a certain thing, but the story you have in your head adds up to less, and that begins to define how you see the world and how you behave in the world. Let's take a quick break, but continue this conversation with Barstool's Casey Smith on Will Kane Country.
13: Will Kane Country.
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19: My name is Erica. My son, Kaysen, is a patient at Shriners Children's. My oldest called me and said, Kaysen got burnt. I said, how bad is it? He wouldn't answer me. Before we could see Kaysen, the trauma doctor came in and said, he needs to go to Shriners.
20: To survive a burn injury and to return to life unafraid and full of joy and be who you're supposed to be is what we strive to deliver to our patients. 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
21: I wouldn't do anything else.
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0: Welcome back. We're still hanging out with Barstool's Casey Smith. Gen Z, Patrick, and the black pillars like you, it doesn't, at some point the story, just, you haven't even heard me yet, Patrick. You're already shaking your head.
1: I'm not a black pillar, so I just...
2: I watched
0: his black pillar.
2: Face no. change. Like, he was ready to fight right then.
0: Yeah, I mean, he, the story in his head is already a tragedy. And a conspiratorial tragedy. The story that Gen Z, and to some extent millennials, are writing in their head, Patrick, is one of victimhood. It truly is. And it's that you got put behind the eight ball by previous generations, and the economy and the system is built against you, and it adds up so much to inability to achieve. Now listen, here's where you're going to get caught. Here's where you're going to get stuck, Patrick. That's not all wrong. The facts might support what you want to say, the story in your head. They might, to some degree, okay? But that's not the end of the story. The story is what is going to be defined in your head. Okay, because a 5'2" dude that is overweight but has a story in his head about who he is 100% capable of accomplishing way more than what objectivity said that he could accomplish because of the power in his story. And the Gen Z story at large is poisoning an entire generation to victimhood. And they see the world, and this is not to a man, because everybody writes their own individual story, but now we're on the macro scale. They're seeing the world through this lens, and you're teaching an entire generation of people to see themselves as victims. And I'm going to tell you, I'll give you a more concrete example. And I don't care how controversial this is 100% true. I do believe the macro story told within Black American culture is completely unenabling for the population at large. How hard is it to break out of your own individual story, right? This is what psychology is all about. Like, how hard is it to write your own, rewrite your own story? Now think about that when there is a macro story on top of it. This is who you are. This is what's working against you. This is the system built against you. These people don't like you. These people think less of you. And by the way, some of that can be true. That's not the point. The point is that story is being guzzled, digested, internalized, and it defines how you see the world and therefore how you behave. And even worse, for I think in the example of black culture, you have the story, and then you have all these cultural mechanisms which write the story on a continuous basis. Like when people say that hip-hop or rap is degenerate, this is powerful stuff. Writing these narratives over and over, repeated like a chant when you sing along. And the story is so encoded at a macro level that it puts you so far behind the eight ball as an individual that you can't get beyond the objective fact to get to what you actually want to achieve in life. And the people that do, we always look at, you know, Clarence Thomas, whoever, you're like, wow, think about what you had to overcome. And when I say that, I don't just mean, oh, the system, oh, you grew up not speaking English, you spoke Gullah, oh, but you had to overcome the psychological story that you wrote, that other people wrote for you, that other people told you was true, that society at large repeated in music and movies and narrative. You had to overcome all of that to become who you are. And I think that this is the problem on this debate on Gen Z versus boomers, that the young generation is teaching themselves and repeating macro and micro stories that will keep you in the hole. It will keep you in the hole, even if parts of that story are true. So, Patrick, when you want to rebut me, you're going to say generational debt, you know, how hard it is to buy a home, interest rates. There a lot of that's going to be true. But in the end, F it, man. F it. Not F it, give up. F it. You're bigger than that story if you believe that in your mind. All right, that's Will's soapbox.
1: I don't disagree with you about that. Nothing is stopping me. Like, but I'm on a uphill trajectory. you know, in life. It's like everything, I mean, it's like, it just means you have to work harder. So it's like, there's nothing stopping me from achieving what I want.
0: But that's not unique to you. That's my point. Do you know how many people have uphill trajectories in life?
1: Who's successful?
0: Yeah, pretty much.
1: I'm not fighting for people who are successful. I'm fighting for people who are kicked down by the system who just want an average life. Because, like, that's most of the people in America. And they just want...
0: But the question, what we're debating...
1: Because they're not going to be able to fight.
0: Okay. Are you entitled to that average life, or do you have to fight for that average life? And how hard should it be to fight for that average life? That's an okay debate. How hard should it be to fight for that average life? But in the end, the only person that's going to fight for you on that average life is you. Mm-hmm. And if you focus on this negative story, you won't make it up the hill. You just won't. Let's take a quick break, but continue this conversation with Barstool's Casey Smith on Will Cain Country.
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12: My name is Erica, and my son, Kaysen, is a patient at Shriners Children. My oldest called me and said, Kaysen got burnt. I said, how bad is it? He wouldn't answer me. Before we could see Kaysen, the trauma doctor came in and said he needs to go to Shriners.
13: To survive a burn injury and to return to life unafraid and full of joy and be who you're supposed to be is what we strive to deliver to our patients. 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He's riding his dirt bike, doing all of the things that you would want him to do. I can't think of another system that has the impact on pediatric patients that Shriners Children's does.
14: I wouldn't do anything else.
15: We're just so thankful that Kaysen is still here because things can change in the blink of an eye.
16: Go online right now to loveshriners.org.
0: Welcome back. We're still hanging out with Barstool's Casey Smith. Ben Shapiro is right when he criticized pop music. You know, you guys remember that? That's like 10 years ago when he did WAP. A thing and everybody made fun of him about... Yeah, he did it about WAP, but he was... And I think Shapiro says he listens to classical music or something like that. But it is true. And it's not just what you feed yourself. It is what you tell yourself. And I'm getting more passionate about this story. And it's easy to didactically say. It's somewhat easy to diagnose. I fully recognize that it's hard to change. I don't even know how one goes about rewriting your story. But I just know the power of story. And one more to put a button on this. This is why, yes, I'm in the news business, in the fact business. But why it is so important. We talked about the power of mythology the other day with Scott Mann, Patrick. And This is why the attack on American mythology, on the American story, is so corrosive, so cancerous. It's not being replaced with an alternative positive story. It's only being replaced with chaos. It's only being replaced by tribalism. It's only being replaced by negativity. And that... A people can be destroyed, a demographic can be destroyed, and individuals can be destroyed. And one of the most powerful ways to do so is to destroy their story. You can do it to yourself, you can do it to a generation, and you can do it to a nation. And that, in the end, cannot, in my mind, be overstated.
2: But I also... Sorry, Patrick, go ahead.
1: But it's already been done. And that's another thing, one of my points, is that... These young people are becoming radicalized because of the situation that they're in. And like we talked about with Jordan Peterson, you know, if people can't survive in a system, they're not just going to go along in the system. They're going to overturn the system. And so I'm just trying to make people aware of a problem and be the disaffected, because sunlight is the best disaffectant for issues and societal woes.
0: But it's not denying that there's a reality to what you say. If I respond to you, people have been way worse off through history than the troubles and travails that are currently faced by Gen Z. And therefore, it is not the solution to become disaffected. It's not the solution to become an accelerant. It's not the solution to give up. If a frontiersman living sustainably meal to meal can do it and build a life, so too can Gen Z.
1: But we're going backwards. So, like, the thing is, all those progressions were happening. Everything was going forward, and now we're slipping backwards. And so, like, and we're supposed to be in the wealthiest country in the world. So I'm just...
2: I
1: get what you're saying, because I completely agree. Because, like, I read Little House on the Prairie with my kids, and I know what those things are like, and I know what people used to go through. 100 years ago, people were still using, like, 50% of the country was still using outhouses. So it's like we don't really realize that. But, you know, I'm just saying, like, we were progressing, and now we are sliding backwards, and that's a problem.
2: But there's also an element of, because there's, I agree with Will that there, like, two things can exist. Like, those things can absolutely be hard for whatever generation it is, whether it's Gen Z or boomers or whoever. And because everyone can talk about the trials and the tribulations, they feel much louder and much worse than they ever have, because anybody can talk about it at any given point and given a platform. Whereas like my grandparents going through whatever they had to go through to raise their kids, which was probably really, really hard for women who couldn't get education, for women who couldn't make a salary, for women who couldn't vote, all those things, but they couldn't log online and say, oh my God.
0: How did this turn into a fem movement? Were we talking about women? What just happened?
1: I think it's only like first or second wave. So,
2: but I'm talking about the story that I tell myself. It's just in general, like I feel like we live in an echo chamber where everything is really bad because everybody else is going to tell you it's also really bad. That doesn't mean there's not bad things happening. It just means that it feels a lot worse.
0: Right.
2: Sometimes. And like, Will, going all the way back to the beginning when you were talking about the micro and the macro, like I completely disagree when you say the story that you tell yourself might not line up on paper, because that's kind of the whole point of this. It's like, if you tell a story to yourself and you can back it up with whether it's success, whether it's your family, whatever it is in life that you're like striving for, then you are allowed to tell yourself that story. It doesn't matter how tall you are, how rich you are, how good looking you are. It's like at the end of the day, that story matters. And maybe that is where the feminism comes in. Like as a woman in sports, if I stopped because at 25 years old, they said, you're a woman in sports, you're never going to have a voice because you're blonde and blue eyed and you're a female, I would have stopped at 25.
0: Casey, thank you so much. I know they called you at the last moment. Two-a-days Dan he's out sick. And we hope he feels better. We always love having you on the show, Casey. You can make it regular, as far as I'm concerned. Thank you for doing this.
2: I would love that anytime, guys.
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17: I'm Jennifer Kuiper. Americans hit the roads, rails, and sky for the Memorial Day weekend, and even with high gas prices.
18: Ouch, indeed.
17: Drivers are facing sticker shock this Memorial Day weekend, with the national average for a gallon of regular up more than a dollar compared to last year.
19: It shouldn't be $83 to fill your tank.
17: Despite the higher costs, a record 45 million Americans are expected to travel, the vast majority by car. The higher fuel costs are also impacting groceries, up almost 3% in April compared to last year.
20: That's CBS's Natalie Brand reporting. A judge has tossed out the federal indictment charging Kilmar Obrego Garcia, a Salvadoran man, with the Trump administration deported last year. CBS's Cammie McCormick.
21: A judge in Tennessee threw out the charges on the grounds the Justice Department's prosecution was vindictive and selective. It's a massive victory for Obrego Garcia, a legal U.S. resident. His case has been a flashpoint in the president's immigration crackdown after he was mistakenly deported to El Salvador and returned, and then charged with two counts of human smuggling, to which he pleaded not guilty.
20: Authorities in northeastern Congo have banned funeral wakes and gatherings of more than 50 people to curb a rapidly spreading Ebola outbreak. The World Health Organization says the outbreak poses a very high risk for Congo, with 82 cases and 7 deaths confirmed. The outbreak is believed to be larger, with 750 suspected cases. The head of U.S. intelligence is stepping down. Tulsi Gabbard says her husband was recently diagnosed with an extremely rare form of bone cancer. Her departure will create an opening in a crucial role overseeing the 18 agencies that comprise the nation's intelligence community amid the war with Iran. CBS News national security contributor Samantha Vinograd.
22: The key point here is not whether there's an acting director or a confirmed director. The key point here is whether there's an individual as the director of national intelligence whom the president actually turns to for inputs, and then whether or not the president actually integrates those inputs into decision making.
20: Kevin Warsh has been sworn in as the new chairman of the Federal Reserve. He replaces Jerome Powell, with whom President Trump frequently criticized when it came to movement on interest rates.
23: I will lead a reform-oriented Federal Reserve, learning from past successes and mistakes both, escaping static frameworks and models, and upholding clear standards of integrity and performance.
20: The U.S. stock market closes out its 8th straight winning week. The Dow jumps 294 points, the Nasdaq closed up 51, and the S&P 500 rose 28 points. Ross Stores, Workday, and Zoom Communications help drive the market higher. 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
21: If you've been searching for the ultimate slice, look no further than a pizza place in Philly. 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It comes on a gold plate with a mother-of-pearl spoon to spread the tiny eggs as you like. The price? $55 a slice. 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
20: Competitive eater Joey Chestnut is on probation after pleading guilty to a misdemeanor battery charge. The reigning champion and seven-time winner of Nathan's Famous International Hot Dog Eating Contest will still compete in the July 4th spectacle. Chestnut's attorney says his client was accused of slapping a man during a night out at an Indiana bar. Jennifer Kuiper, CBS News.
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27: Welcome to The Ride. I am Chad Alexander. It is Friday. Hope everybody is having a great day. 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The Thunder play tonight in Game 3.
28: Yep.
27: San Antonio.
28: Really need this one for momentum.
27: Yeah, you got to steal one on the road right now. So you got two chances back-to-back to steal one on the road. You need to grab one.
28: Yeah.
27: So hopefully the Thunder do well tonight. I'm going to try to watch that. Jacob, you sent in a funny Colbert joke. I guess since we rarely ever have played Stephen Colbert on this show.
28: Yeah.
27: Last night was his final show because, well, he's not funny.
28: That's why I brought this clip up. It's an anomaly.
27: Go ahead and play it. I have not heard it. Jacob recorded this for me.
29: You see, the fabric of the universe is underpinned by an immutable set of physical laws. Two contradictory realities cannot coexist without rupturing the space-time continuum.
30: Like what?
29: Well, for instance, if a show is number one on late night and it also gets canceled.
30: They canceled Gutfeld?
29: No.
28: I told you it was good. I showed that to guys at the office, too. They liked it.
27: And accurate.
28: Yes.
27: For those of you who don't know, Gutfeld is the number one show in its time slot. And it's on Fox, which is not broadcast on public airwaves. So it's in many fewer homes than CBS, ABC, or NBC. But still, Gutfeld is the number one show in that time slot, even though it's a cable show.
28: And that's what made it funny. There's a little bit of truth to it for once.
27: Well, he is one. Yeah.
28: He's got one. Okay, that's one, Stephen. I mean, you got, at least you got on your way out.
27: But did you see, like, the pictures of, like, people thanking Stephen Colbert's, like, him and Kamala Harris, him and Barack Obama? They're all Dems.
28: Yeah. The last Republican I remember seeing, well, that's just because the clip's been popping up a bunch, but Trump on this show a long time ago, in, like, 2015, 2016, when he went on. And he was, like, actually cordial to him then, which was wild.
27: Oh, yeah. Well, the media loved Trump until 2015.
28: Yeah, like we talk about all the time, The View loved him.
27: When they realized that he actually was going to be the Republican nominee is when they 100% flipped.
28: Yeah.
27: They didn't think he was going to win, and they liked him. And then they got the nomination, and then fascist, racist, Hitler, here we go.
28: They changed their tune.
27: It never stopped. This is going to sound like a joke to people. It's not. This is true. Disney has filed a petition with the FCC asking the agency to declare that The View is exempt from the statutory equal opportunities requirements that would otherwise apply to broadcast shows. Disney argues that The View qualifies as bona fide news under the law, comparing itself to Meet the Press or Face the Nation.
28: Okay.
27: Therefore, Disney argues it can have one partisan candidate for office on The View while denying equal opportunities to all others. The FCC is now seeking public comment on Disney's request to be labeled a bona fide news. Is The View a bona fide news interview program? Under FCC case law, TV shows do not qualify as bona fide news if their decisions are based on partisan purposes, such as attention to advance or harm an individual's candidacy. Well, that would seem to see that they don't qualify right there. As the public notice observes, Congress originally passed the Equal Opportunities Law to prevent media gatekeepers from deciding the outcomes of elections. The law, even when it applies, does not prohibit anyone from having a candidate appear on the show. Rather, Congress intended to empower voters with more information and encourage more free speech. No one on The View has ever been a reporter, to my knowledge. Whoopi Goldberg was an actress and comedian. Joy Behar was what? An actress.
28: I don't even know where she came from, to be honest.
27: Comedian.
28: Sonny was a lawyer and something else.
27: She's married to a surgeon. Yeah, that's a lawyer.
28: What it
27: was. Yeah. And I don't even know what the other person did. But, like, I would have thought it was the Babylon Bee. The Disney saying The View is equivalent to Meet the Press or Face the Nation. It's usually just four women yelling about the same thing.
28: Do y'all have any fact checkers on your show that's back there getting you stories? If you do, they suck. But I don't think you do.
27: You know, I feel like I feel about The View like, have you like ever been like at a social event and you walk into a room and there's three women all screaming, so you just turn around and walk
28: leave.
27: Out?
28: Yeah,
27: like, yeah, I'd stay here for this.
28: Yeah, it's not worth it. I'll get my taco somewhere.
27: It's so loud. Yeah.
28: Yeah.
27: That's why I never have watched an episode of The View. We get our clips that are really short off of different platforms that we think are stupid, but I have never watched a single episode of The View.
28: It's weird for me because I mean, my family didn't watch it, but it was on the TV because I think it was on the same channel as The Price is Right, so it would be on.
27: But there was a certain time when you had Barbara Walters there. That was before it changed.
28: Like, over a decade ago, and it was a decent show. I didn't like it.
27: I didn't watch it back then because, I mean, The View's kind of meant for women. It's an all-women show.
28: I kind of ignored it, but, Ozzy's wife, is that?
27: Sharon.
28: Yeah, she was on there.
27: Yeah.
28: I liked her.
27: Yeah. All right, what do you got on the text line, brother?
28: Robert says, according to what I read, that the people who live near Lake Tahoe, approximately 500,000, will have their electricity cut off by 2027 because of the data center.
27: You know, it's odd because, you know, you have places like Virginia where the utility bills have not went up because of data centers. They've actually went down, and then like 45% of their property taxes come from there now. Tesla's building a huge data center down in Texas that's going to cut people's electric bills. So I guess it's which company and what they're doing.
28: And where.
27: Because a lot of data centers are actually cutting. There's one in Georgia where it's cutting people's bills. And I don't know if you saw this, but AOC was at a congressional hearing, and she held up this
28: jar.
27: It had water. It was all muddy. Like, this is the runoff from the, I guess, the Google data center.
28: The contamination, in Georgia. Yeah.
27: Okay, let's go back. This is a private well on people's land. And that happened before COVID. Before that data center was even located there.
28: Where'd you get the jar? Did you just make it?
27: No, it does come from those people's private well, but it was before the data center was ever built. It was contaminated. Hmm. It had nothing to do with that data center. At all.
28: I know I'm being quiet. I'm abstaining because I saw a lot of videos recently on data centers, and I need to look deeper into them. And it wasn't just one person's house that had that colored water in it from what I saw.
27: Yeah, this is a private water well. It's not city maybe water or anything like that.
28: Maybe I'm thinking of a different contamination accusation.
27: Yeah. Always check beyond the media headlines.
28: Oh, yeah.
27: Because like I said, when I read about the huge data center that whichever one of Musk's companies is putting in down there, it's absolutely huge, but they're talking about it would cut people's utility rates probably like 20% once it's in. Is one thing.
28: How does that work?
27: Well, it's obviously complicated, but you know, they have a recycled water that they use for coolant. It's not new water just running through all the time, and I don't think people, a lot of people understand that. But it depends on which company, which data center, and how they're using their technology.
28: Yeah.
27: But I do know that there was, I think it was in Georgia. I'm almost sure that a data center going in was going to produce enough energy to lower the electric bills by like 50% for the entire suburban area that was around it.
28: Hmm. Interesting.
27: In a smaller community. Yeah. So maybe it's just which data center and which company. But data centers are not going away. I mean, if you think of mutually assured destruction and kind of the nuclear buildup race between the Soviets and America, AI is the Cold War between China and the United States right now. I mean, the federal government would literally come in and, you know, make sure we have data centers because we have to compete with China. I mean, I don't know if people realize that, but that would even come from the Trump administration. Like, we have to keep up in that race. What do you have on the text line?
28: From Mike. Okay, come on, Chad. You expect to tell the truth.
27: I am telling the truth. Look the stories up yourself. Look at how much Virginia gets the property taxes from, or brought in taxes from data centers in Virginia. I think it was $9 billion last year.
28: I'll be looking into it for sure.
27: Yeah, Colin pointed that out on the show. No, it is true. Like I said, now, I'm not speaking for every data center in the country. I don't know which company it is, what their engineering looks like, how they
28: get rid of their waste.
27: Right. I don't know. But not every data center is exactly the same. It's going to depend on the company and the engineering.
28: Sorry. There was a mistext here. Mike, it was supposed to say, come on, Chad, you expect AOC to tell the truth.
27: Oh, okay. honestly, a lot of times I think she really does not know.
28: Yeah. She's not the brightest bulb.
27: Like, she doesn't really know that the well from that people's property had been talked about before COVID. Like, people from Georgia were pointing this out all over social media about where that water came from. So I found that interesting. Swadley's testimony from News 9. As the trial continues for Brett Swadley, let's just knock that out, Jacob. So some local news right at the top of the hour here.
0: Climbing and swimming and
28: okay, hold on. News 9 likes to do this sometimes and switch out the video.
27: I wish they would be more helpful so we could get more local news out there. Were you able to get it?
28: Going to put it for me through an ad, then yes.
27: Okay. Well, this would be day two of the actual trial. You had first, you had the jury selection process, and then as that was winding up, two of the co-defendants made their plea deals, as we talked earlier, and the person that was his basically CFO for Swadley's began his testimony Wednesday and continuing into yesterday. Go ahead, Jacob.
1: Of Swadley's Foggy Bottom Kitchen, charged in a scheme to defraud the state's tourism department, took the stand today.
2: Brent Swadley, the restaurant owner, is on trial for allegedly overbilling the state while running restaurants at state parks. News 9's Jennifer Pierce is live with details from the former employee's testimony. Jen.
3: Carl, Amanda, this was day two of the former Swadley executive's testimony. He became one of the state's key witnesses after taking a plea deal earlier this week. Curtis Brocklander told the court today he only followed the rules set by restaurant owner Brent Swadley. The man on trial, restaurant owner Brent Swadley, sat in the courtroom listening to his former employee's testimony Thursday. Curtis Brocklander told the court he did not set the amount to mark up invoices tied to Swadley's Foggy Bottom Kitchen. He claimed Swadley directed him on the amount that would in turn be paid by the state. Prosecutors introduced evidence of text messages where Swadley told Brocklander to inflate a restaurant expense by 30%. Brocklander left the company in September 2021. Swadley's attorneys questioned Brocklander about a text to the owner indicating he wanted to be paid $1 million in exchange for signing a non-disclosure agreement. The attorney asked the former executive, "Were you offering to remain silent for $1 million?" Brocklander answered, "No." Two accounting employees under Brocklander also took the stand Thursday. A former bookkeeper told the court she had never seen overbilling practices like Swadley's before and felt uneasy for the year she worked for the company. And that same employee testified that she asked Brocklander if she could review the contract for Foggy Bottom Kitchen. She was told she didn't need to see it. The trial continues Friday morning. Carl.
2: All right, Jen, thank you. And Timothy Hooper, a second former executive expected to testify for the state. He also took a plea deal to fraud charges to avoid any prison time. Swadley has denied any wrongdoing.

0: hours. It may take a day.
1: Yeah.
0: We don't know.
1: It's hard. You can't really predict these things.
0: There's no way to predict how long a jury will be out. But the testimony so far has not looked good for Mr. Swadley. Now the defense will get their shot, too.
1: Yeah.
0: They're cross-examining witnesses. What do you have in the text on there, Jacob?
1: Jacob, I think the documentary you are talking about is called Gasland, where people can light their water on fire right out of the tap. I wasn't talking about a documentary. I do know the thing you're talking about. When I woke up this morning, I woke up extra early for some reason. My feed was just flooded with data center videos and like city council meetings of locals not being happy with it. And like the one specific one is threatening Mammoth Cave National Park. And I just got flooded with a lot of information this morning. But no, they were just like videos from people's houses, like their phones.
0: Yeah, I would. I think everybody out there should do some research on different data centers or different projects. Because, I'm not saying there haven't been data centers out there that have caused pollutionary problems or something somewhere. But I'm saying is, it's like saying because of a Ford truck has this problem, then a Chevy truck also has the problem. Like, when you have different companies with different engineering and different ways that they run their data centers, you're not going to have the exact same systems.
1: Yeah.
0: That's all I'm saying.
1: And I think you have to kind of take it on a case by case basis too. Is the data center of this size and scale going to overall benefit this area it's being put in? Because for some of those, it's going to be no.
0: Right, but if like with the one they're talking about, the solar field that they're laying to power the data center, that will reduce also electric bills of people that live in the area.
1: Right.
0: That's a totally different thing. And so, I mean, you have to look at them case by case. But, I mean, data centers aren't going away. I know the majority of the public are against me on the issues because data centers become a bad word. Everybody knows it's always the not in my backyard thing. Everybody knows we need data centers, just don't build one anywhere close to me.
1: Kind of like jails.
0: And low-income housing. Low-income apartments. You see HOAs organizing all the time against a proposed low-income apartment complex being built.
1: Right.
0: They don't want it in their area. But data centers are a huge necessity, and they're not going to go away. I mean, you could look at me like that, but they're not going away.
1: Well, I don't think AI is necessary, really. I think it's helpful, useful. I don't think it's necessary for the human race.
0: Okay, well, let's look at Israel's defense system.
1: Mm-hmm.
0: No one's pulling the trigger. That's AI when they're shooting down missiles. I think that's necessary. And China's using AI. I mean, you've seen their robots that they're training in military technology.
1: Yeah, I'm not talking about the AI that's used in that. I'm talking about the massive reach that it's gotten in the past few years, just infiltrating everything.
0: And it's going to continue to.
1: Oh, I mean, know.
0: There's no stopping it. The genie's out of the bottle. We've talked about that for years. As soon as AI came around, you're not going to stop it. There's no putting the cork back in the bottle. And now these are trillion-dollar companies. And they're growing quickly. I mean, look at NVIDIA. You're holding stock there.
1: Yeah, they're growing a little too quickly. I'm happy about it, but I don't expect it to last.
0: Yeah. And Tesla's basically an AI company. It's a car. It's an AI car. What do you have on the next one?
1: Mike says, I'm reminded of a saying that I used to hear all the time, ignorance is no excuse.
0: Okay.
1: Talking about AOC.
0: Oh yes. Well, look, people voted her into to the U.S. Congress, but I would remind you, remember when she first got in, they had the squad? You really don't see her with them anymore. In fact, you actually don't see the squad much together anymore. I don't. Ilhan Omar has her own issues with ethics issues, and
1: the squad wasn't helping any of them.
0: And AOC is kind of like the squad was like the band, and AOC realized that like she was the star of the show, and so she goes and releases a singles album, and starts touring on her own without the band. That's kind of AOC's break from the squad. It's I'm the show.
1: I mean, she's what was the last polling for her for president? More than any of the rest of the members of the squad, if they were to run.
0: Well, that's what I mean. No one even mentions them for the U.S. Senate or president. Now, I don't think that she could win. They could win. Any of the other members could win a U.S. Senate race.
1: You don't think Tlaib could win?
0: Could AOC beat Chuck Schumer in her primary in New York?

0: and mom.
1: So when you say you'd never leave your child in a hot car, no, it can happen. 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
8: 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I am Chad Alexander. 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So as I've said to you guys, because of me being a political geek, you know, I record the news, and then I go back and fast forward through most of the news to look at the political commercials this time of year. And is it silly season, man? You have at least four different IE groups attacking four different Republicans in the governor's race with ads, and some are slightly truthful, some are outright just misleading because I know the facts. Some are stupid. But with all these negative ads, we know that negative advertising could suppress the vote. In Oklahoma, we're looking between 400,000 and 500,000 voters. I don't think we get an adequate

0: feeling, you know, just from a radio audience. But I wonder how people are like, are they even paying attention to these? There's so many political ads on right now, like when you're watching the news.
1: Yeah.
0: Almost half, if not more, political ads. Do they start to run together? Like, does all the negative ads, like, are they turning people off? Are they making people pivot? Or people just, or some people are going to go, you know what? I don't like, because governor's top of the ticket. I don't like anybody. I don't like any of the four of you, so I'm not going to vote.
1: I think there's definitely some of that. I think also there's some people that are just like, there's so many offices up, I don't even want to get into it. Because if you want to make a good vote, you got to look into pretty much all the candidates, and there's a lot of them.
0: Yeah, and like I said, I can think of a couple ads that are just downright false.
1: Yeah, the negative ads, and also, like we were talking about yesterday, the cookie cutter ads.
0: Yeah, basically you could just plug any I don't think those cut through either.
1: No, they run together as well.
0: I think at this point you may have to have a pretty, really good ad that stands out for it to cut through the clutter. Because what every ad's a political ad, like how many people remember which message was about which candidate by the time they get through a 30-minute newscast and they've seen 8 political ads? You know, how much are they sticking?
1: You don't.
0: Well, obviously, you know, there's a reason that people spend so much money buying TV ads. It's where you get the broadest audience of voters. And it is going to influence, but it's different usually when it's just a one-on-one race between two people. Then when you have so many negative, there are at least 6 IE groups running negative ads on 6 candidates for statewide offices right now. 6. Well, the campaigns are also running positive ads, but some of them are also running negative ads, including the negative IE ads. You might have more negative ads on right now than you have positive ads on right now, depending on which newscast you watch, because it's different. It's, you know, some will have more positive ads than others, and some. I watched one the other night, and in one commercial break, of the ads that were in that break, 3 were negative ads against different candidates in one commercial break. And there was one positive ad in that break. We have David on the line. David, how are you?
2: I'm doing great. I appreciate your program. You know, I don't know a lot about... I'm your basic independent voter. I don't know a lot about the candidates.
0: Mm-hmm.
2: Started seeing a lot about Gettner Drummond
0: mm-hmm.
2: early on. And then now I see this negative ad. I was actually not turned on to Drummond from the ads. But then when I saw the negative ad, I thought, well, he sounds halfway sane. You know, he doesn't sound like a crazy liberal to me.
0: Right.
2: Who wouldn't say what they show him on the video saying that has any sanity? You know, like I said, I'm a novice. I don't know a lot about politically, but...
0: But novices are the ones that are going to decide the election. People like me, I've known who I'm going to vote for all the way down the ballot for months, you know? You're the ones that will decide the elections.
2: I'm not a never-Trumper. I'm not a, you know, it's just when you see someone being called a crazy liberal, do we really have any crazy liberals in Oklahoma?
0: Not
2: really.
0: There are no crazy Republican liberals in Oklahoma.
2: Right. So that's all I'm saying is that's a big turnoff.
0: Yeah. I think it is. And like I said, I don't know, with so many negative ads being ran against so many candidates, that it doesn't just turn everybody off. Or if they remember which negative hit which candidate.
2: Exactly.
0: There's three in one commercial break.
2: Exactly.
0: Yeah.
2: All right. Thanks so much.
0: Hey, I appreciate your feedback, David. Thank you very much. What do you have over there, bud?
1: From radio friend Ben, read the data centers. I think they should be located close to urban areas and industrial/commercial parks, close to water resources, so they can be accessed to create a reservoir for recirculating their water, just as OG&E generating plants do it. It will reduce their operating costs by being close to the users and generate tax revenue for areas they are located at. Sound reduction systems can be part of the site location. They will wake up. And I am in gainfully unemployed rank, so also known as retired. Thanks, Ben. Love the week. Enjoy the weekend.
0: Yeah, have a great one. Yeah, I think, on the data centers, like I said, some of them require some water, a lot of water up front, but then, you know, they have a recycling system they use through there, so they need more new water at much lower levels after they're up and running.
1: Mm-hmm.
0: That's just how they keep the system cooling, because you have all that. Computers run hot.
1: It makes a lot of energy.
0: Computer runs, and they're making a lot of energy, yeah, and storing a lot of data. And, I mean, that's kind of it. We're going to need more and more data and data chips. There's still a bottleneck there. I mean, if there's a data-making chip company out there and you're invested in it, you're probably doing pretty well right now, and you're going to be for the foreseeable future, because the AI demand is not going to go down. And it'll keep getting better. They'll keep refining this process.
1: Yep.
0: We always do. I mean, drilling oil now wasn't like drilling oil when they first started drilling oil.
1: You didn't drill horizontally.
0: Yeah, I mean, and you have near the accidents you used to have.
1: Yeah.
0: Things. What else do you have on the text line?
1: Robert says, I think I know the definition of cookie cutter in politics. What is the meaning of the term? In addition, candidates should tell what they are going to do instead of concentrating on their opponents through negative ads.
0: Yeah, I mean, all right, read that again. Was he asking what I meant by cookie cutter ad?
1: I'm not quite sure. I think I know the definition of cookie cutter in politics. What is the meaning of the term?
0: Well, okay. Like I would say, what a cookie cutter ad is, Jacob Moody, a pro-life Republican conservative who supports the Second Amendment and, you know, is against or wants to cut income taxes. That's basically, you could put almost any Republican in that ad.
1: Make me sound professional.
0: So what I mean by ads that stand out, that like hit an issue that really matters to voters, that are outside of those things that everybody are going to say.
1: Yeah.
0: Something that stands out, something that's unique.
1: Yeah, like here in Oklahoma, education's a big one.
0: Education's always one of the top issues in the state.
1: Yeah.
0: Always.
1: For obvious reasons.
0: Yes. But I mean, that's national. Education's always a big issue. In state elections, more so than in federal elections, because the state runs the education system, the federal government.
1: Yeah.
0: So that's what I mean by the cookie cutter ads. And what was part two of that?
1: Part two was, in addition, candidates should tell what they are going to do instead of concentrating on their opponents through negative ads.
0: Well, what it is they have independent expenditure committees that support them and come in and try to do all the dirty work. And like I said, there are some ads out there that are just false. It's almost impossible to get an ad pulled down. But it's the independent expenditure groups.
1: Yeah.
0: You don't know who the donors are that are coming in and running. And like I said, some of them I see on people, I'm like, well, it's kind of true, but greatly exaggerated of that. And then there's some that I know the issues and I know the people. I'm like, that's absolutely false. That's just not true. And so that's just because I know them personally and I've been following these issues for years. What else do you have on the text line?
1: Chad, how will the situation with CBS Radio affect the news breaks during your program? I appreciate the show.
0: I have no idea.
1: Don't know.
0: Is up to the station manager, because different companies charge different rates for their news, and that's way above my pay grade. I come in here and I don't get a vote in which news network. I mean, I would love them to pick up Fox for our audience more than, I mean, don't bring me NBC.
1: I was talking with the producers a while back when people were asking if we could change it. I think the only other option that we had was like Newsmax, so maybe we'll go to Newsmax.
0: Yeah, I have no idea what's going to happen.
1: Don't know.
0: Like I said, that's not my job above my pay grade. I come in here, I do about an hour of research here with Jacob. We send in stuff during the day before we get here. Then we print our stuff on printed stories. We get an audio sheet together, and I sit down at 4 o'clock and hit a button. I turn it off at every commercial break, turn it back on every time we go back on the air. 6 o'clock, I turn it off, and I go home. I don't know how anything else works around here.
1: And if you can tell, and if it's above your pay grade, it sure as hell's above mine.
0: I'm just here to talk, but I'm not the station manager. I don't deal with the budget or have any decision-making authority. So, and I got to tell you, I could not be more pleased with the station manager or the owners, Tony and Tyler of Tyler Media. 10 years into this, now over 10 years, getting closer to 11 than 10, I have never one time had them tell me what to say, what not to say, or complain about anything I have said on the radio in 11 years. And I know people have sent in complaints.
1: Oh, yeah.
0: I do know that. I just know that it never gets to me. I've never been critiqued at all. And I appreciate the independence they give me and the trust they put in me, just to state my opinion and handle things in a professional way. All right, we're going to take a quick break. I am Charlie Zanis-Rod. If you'd like to join the conversation, you can text in at 405-478-1520. We'll be right back.
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5: Gentner Drummond's not well. For years, he's suffered from TDS, Trump Derangement Syndrome. Drummond hates President Trump so much, he gave $1,000 to Joe Biden in 2020. And when Gentner Drummond was asked about Democrats' sham impeachment to take down Trump, Drummond refused to defend him.
6: The president was impeached, and should he have been?
7: I don't have an opinion on that.
5: Because Drummond cares more about appeasing never-Trumpers than protecting President Trump. It gets worse. Drummond is bankrolled by Obama lawyer Rod Rosenstein, the architect of the Mueller witch hunt, taking campaign cash from the same anti-Trump zealot who tried to derail Trump's presidency. Gentner Drummond, Trump-deranged liberal, unfit for governor. Not authorized by any candidate or candidate committee. 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
0: Welcome back to the ride. I am Chad Alexander. All right, Jacob, do you have any special Memorial Day plans?
1: No, I'll be at the office.
0: Actually, I have a surprise for you. You get to work remotely on Monday, Memorial Day.
1: Yay! That's actually a surprise.
0: The audience is finding out the same time you do. On World Day, you're allowed to work remotely.
1: I get 2 days.
0: The whole staff gets to work remotely. You're the first one to find out.
1: I can think of at least one person that's still going to come in.
0: You're the first one to find out.
1: I won't tell them. I'll let them figure it out.
0: I will when we go to this break for the top of the hour news and let them know that they don't have to come in on Monday. I was holding out on them. They started asking me about noon. I'm like, yeah. I'll get back to you.
1: Yeah, they told me they were ganging up on you. Trying to convince you.
0: Well, in that case, they're going in. Okay, I'm easily persuadable, but I don't push for the damn man. All right, we're going to take a quick break for the top of the hour news. I am Chad Alexander's The Ride. We'll be right back.

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1: I'm Jennifer Kuiper. AAA says nearly 40 million Americans will be heading to their holiday destinations by car this year. The national average for a gallon of gas today is $4.55, compared to last year when it was $3.17. CBS's Skylar Henry in Atlanta says, spoken with Gas Buddy's Patrick DeHaan about just how high gas prices might go this year.
2: Gas Buddy predicts the price tag could even reach a national average of $4.80 per gallon this summer.
3: For people driving for the holiday and beyond, DeHaan suggests shopping around at different gas stations for better prices. He also says that driving at cruise control just below the speed limit could actually help save you a gallon or two every time you fill up.
1: The director of national intelligence, Tulsi Gabbard, is resigning, saying it's to help with a health issue for her husband is facing. CBS News national security contributor Samantha Vinograd.
4: We'll wait to see who President Trump plans to nominate to fill the post, but the jury's still out on whether he'll actually involve that person in the decision-making process.
1: Gabbard's principal deputy, Aaron Lucas, will serve as acting director of national intelligence. Kevin Warsh has been sworn in as the new chairman of the Federal Reserve.
5: Kevin Warsh replaces Jerome Powell as head of the Fed. President Trump's outspoken criticism of Powell was widely viewed as an effort to pressure him on monetary policy. But the president says that won't happen with Warsh.
6: I really mean this. This is not said in any other way. I want Kevin to be totally independent.
5: Warsh spoke about his leadership vision.
7: I will lead a reform-oriented Federal Reserve, learning from past successes and mistakes both.
5: Warsh takes over at the Fed amid inflationary pressures due in large part to the war against Iran. Linda Kenyon, CBS News, the White House.
1: The Trump administration announces a new policy that requires foreigners in the U.S. to leave and apply for a green card from their home country. CBS's Cammie McCormick.
8: For over half a century, foreign nationals with legal status have been able to apply for and complete the entire process for permanent residence while in the U.S., including individuals married to U.S. citizens. This is the latest step by the administration, making legal immigration more difficult for foreigners already in this country. And critics say forcing people to return to their home countries to apply for a green card would result in many of them being barred from coming back.
1: A fire and shipyard explosion on New York's Staten Island injures at least 16 people, including three seriously. On this final day of CBS News Radio, a big applause to copy editors Kathleen Biggins and Todd Weiss. Thank you also to those on the radio desk, Bob Costantini and Lucy Tauss. This is CBS News.
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19: One serving contains an absurd amount of fiber.
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1: From 221B Baker Street in central London to a cliffside waterfall in the Swiss Alps, generations of armchair detectives are celebrating International Sherlock Holmes Day. Fans today honor Sir Arthur Conan Doyle's birthday to pay tribute to the stories about the world's most famous detective that continues to shape popular culture. Jennifer Kuiper, CBS News.
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22: Welcome to Ride. I am Chad Alexander. It is campaign silly season in Oklahoma as we're now 3 weeks and 4 days from the elections. I saw ads over the break. I'm like, geez.
23: Are you relaxed, Chad? You feeling loose?
22: I am right now, yeah.
23: No, that's good.
22: Yeah. It's a day to day.
23: There's a fly in here that will not leave me alone, dude.
22: You know, yeah, I have the mental discipline to not let little things distract me.
23: Well, that was uncalled for. That was mean.
22: Was that mean?
23: Nah.
22: All right, so let's talk about Donald Trump. He's had a good run in primaries. This is Mark Halperin. I don't want to forget this, Jacob. It's gotten far down. The host of Two Way, talking about Trump's grip in party primaries. And then after that, we're going to flip around to and how that's affecting Senate relations. So let's go to clip 13 first, Jacob.
24: As if we needed more proof that this is a decade on Donald Trump's Republican Party. It is a wholly owned subsidiary of Trump Inc. And those who are part of the firmament who oppose him, like Massey, like Cornyn has at times, they run the risk of being drummed out of the party. Quietly Republicans, they fear. They fear that if they cross Donald Trump, he will come after them. And that's why he's had so much discipline and so few people crossing him, even when he does things that a lot of people in the party don't like. The anti-Trump part of the Republican Party, including members of Congress, they know there's no one close to having being a counterweight to Trump in the party. He has not merely influenced the Republican Party over the last 10 years. He's repoed it. He's made it his own thing. The broader winning streak he's on right now politically, even as he struggles with dealing with Iran, even as the poll numbers the president has are horrible. And horrible poll numbers in terms of what Americans think about his job approval, what Americans think about how he's handling the economy. Normally, that weakens a politician. Donald Trump is on an incredible run. He decided he wanted to defeat legislators in Indiana, Republican legislators who wouldn't support his efforts to redistrict. He went out to defeat them, and he defeated almost all of them. Okay. Then in South Carolina, he wanted redistricting once again. He pressured a governor there who was reluctant to do it. He's on track there. He got a victory in the Supreme Court on the Voting Rights Act. He got a victory in Virginia on redistricting when the state Supreme Court there threw out Democrats' multi-million dollar effort to try to wring some seats out of there.
22: Million.
24: Last weekend, Bill Cassidy, the Republican senator who voted to convict Donald Trump in one of his impeachment trials, he got beaten. He got beaten so badly that he didn't even make the runoff. An incumbent senator doesn't even make the runoff because Donald Trump told the voters vote against him. There's other factors, just as there are other factors in the Massey race. But in the end, there's one factor. If Donald Trump tells the electorate in a primary, do what I say, they almost always do it. Almost always do it. And this isn't about ideology, ladies and gentlemen. This is about a reality show franchise, a loyalty to a man who they believe is their leader. And that audience loyalty to him from the voters is extremely, extremely powerful. He won the nomination in 2024 for president after he'd been written off. And now, if you want to win a Republican primary, whether you're an incumbent or not, it's clear that if Donald Trump says vote for that person, the voters love him and they will vote for him.
22: Yeah, 96% win rate in primary endorsements. And, you know, if you look back at the Republican Party, when he talks about since Donald Trump's been the leader of the Republican Party, since, which he essentially has since 2016.
23: Yeah.
22: You know, the primaries didn't end until the spring of 2016. But since the spring of 2016, when he became the Republican nominee, or secured enough votes to have the nomination in the Indiana. I remember that because my wife, Indiana was one of her states. That's the night Ted Cruz dropped out. That was when it was over, and Indiana was one of her states, so that was a big deal for her that the one of her states was the one that ended Ted Cruz's primary campaign.
23: Yeah.
22: But he has been the leader of the party. But, you know, before then, you know, we had ran in 08, John McCain, W by Barack Obama. Mitt Romney, and I was always against Romney being the nominee. I supported Newt Gingrich because, one, I thought he was the smartest guy in the race, because he was with that field. And Mitt Romney doesn't come across to me as a used car salesman. He came across to me as a new Mercedes salesman. And I don't think most people identify with that.
23: No.
22: Very rich, very polished. Now you're like, well, Donald Trump's rich. True. Yeah, we've talked before about the blue-collar billionaire, the guy that grew up on job sites, construction sites. From the ground up, everybody involved in that kind of labor and in the hospitality business, whether it's the people in the kitchen, whether it's the servers, whether it's the people, the room service, that's who Donald Trump's life has been around. So he speaks to the right people. And where we were perceived so much as the party of Wall Street, what you've seen is kind of a flip where the Democrats have become the party more of Wall Street. More billionaires by a big range donated to Hillary Clinton than Donald Trump. That's true. But also, Kamala Harris, even her campaign. A lot more billionaires donated to Harris than to Donald Trump. What Donald Trump did, he talks like everyday working class Americans.
23: Mm-hmm.
22: That's why some of the things that the liberal elite and the Ivy Towers get so pearl-clutching on the things he says, people in rural Oklahoma, working-class people across the country, that's how they talk on job sites. That's just how they talk. And so he really flipped it. He brought... Look at his numbers in rural. We weren't winning rural by the margins we were with Donald Trump. We flipped that working class vote. And the Democrats have now kind of become the party of Wall Street. When we've kind of come the Republican Party's head in the direction of Mitt Romney's. I mean, look how fast and easily he took out Jeb Bush.
23: Like a week or two.
22: I mean, it was quick. And he resonates. He does have a ton of power in the Republican Party. No president, I don't think, believe ever, has had as much power in their party as Donald Trump has right now in the Republican Party. He is very dominant in primaries, but there can be a downside of that, and we'll get to that in a minute. What do you have on the text line, Jacob?
23: Halperin seemed to think that the primary wins will sacrifice the midterms. Also, prayers for Tulsi and her husband.
22: Yes, we'll be getting that. For you guys that don't know, Director of National Intelligence Tulsi Gabbard announced her resignation today, effective June 30th. Her husband has been diagnosed at a young age with a very rare form of bone cancer. And Jacob and I kind of looked it up.
23: It's bad.
22: He's got a big fight on his hands. And prayers for him and prayers for her. The media was as visible today as they've been on this topic on about almost anything. I saw a couple of headlines. After clashes with Trump on Iran, Tulsi Gabbard resigned. She's resigning because her husband has bone cancer. It has nothing to do with her having a difference with Trump on Iran. We don't even know there ever was a difference. I mean, it's something that the left-wing media is reporting.
23: And the idea that y'all are trying to turn this into something.
22: Her own letter said crazy. He had bone cancer, and that's why she's resigning. And, hey, if I was the DNI director and my wife had this kind of bone cancer, I would be resigning too.
23: See ya. I got more important things, frankly.
22: Yes. But, all right, let's go to the next text. Sorry.
23: From Jim. Hey, guys, yes, the ads. During news cycles, it's ridiculous. I want to hear what you can do. They make each other look like they are far left at times. None of them are, and it is very deceptive. It is a real turnoff. Just tell us what you stand for, and then the people will vote. And that is how it goes. Keep up the good work. Enjoy, you guys.
22: Yeah, and most of the negative ads, as I said, are coming from independent expenditure groups that support those candidates. Now, candidates publicly can call on ads to be taken down. They can publicly rebuke what their IEs put out. they can't privately call them and tell them to do it because you can't coordinate expenditures. So they need to do it in public. There's a couple on the air right now. If I were the Gantz, I would ask them to pull them down because they're completely dishonest. Or do you just want to win bad enough you're willing to just lie? Because like I said, it's very, very, very difficult to get a political ad taken down because of political speech and its protections. What else do you have on the text line?
23: From Robert, in other words, cookie cutter in politics is one size fits all. Yep, that would be it. One more thing. Do you believe that Donald J. Trump redesigned the Republican Party? Have a good night and weekend, Chad and Jacob.
22: Yes, he did redesign the Republican Party. Going back to what I was speaking to, his support with the working class, law enforcement, unions, the union support, of the union voters. I'm not talking about the union leadership. I'm talking about the union voters.
23: Not the leaders, no.
22: The voters that are members of unions. And the rural areas. Republicans were already winning rural areas, but we weren't running up the score like he did. I mean, I think of him against Hillary Clinton in Texas County, Oklahoma, in the panhandle. 93% to 7. Okay, that's not winning at 70-30.
23: No.
22: I mean, you're getting over 90% of the vote. He went to rural areas. He speaks to them, working class voters, union members. Their leadership may be giving the Democrats, but their voters have been voting for Donald Trump. And so I think that Donald Trump moved more away from the party of Wall Street to more of the party of Main Street and working class.
23: Yeah, I'd agree.
22: And that's why on both his big tax cut bills, you notice that there's been such an emphasis on those lower income voters getting a tax cut.
23: Because that's his base.
22: Yeah, $3,000.
23: You make happy.
22: $1,700 less a year in taxes to somebody making $45,000 a year is a lot more important than somebody who makes $200,000 a year getting a $10,000 tax cut.
23: I can personally attest to that.
22: Yeah. You know, the no tax on tips things was genius. It literally won him Nevada for the first time since the Republican 2004. And if you've seen polls of the people working in the service industry in Nevada, they love the no tax on tips.
23: It was so good the Dems tried to steal it
22: for
23: their campaign.
22: And they still call it, you know, what's the words they use for it? Like,
23: what do you mean?
22: They call it a gimmick. I'm like, no, it was a tax cut and it worked. And then and taking off the tax on overtime.
23: That was
22: very popular. Those are things that speak again, though, to working class voters. White collar people don't get overtime. You're not on a 40-hour a week clock. You're salaried.
23: Yep.
22: But you know, you think about people that really have a lot of it: first responders, law enforcement, people who work utility companies when you have power outages. I mean, you know, they're out there till the power's back on.
23: Yeah.
22: So that's the kind of people you're hitting. So, yeah, I do think he did. Now, going back to two-way, Mark Halperin praised Trump for his strength within the Republican Party. But then they were talking about Trump and Senate relations. This is something I'd warned about, Clip 12.
24: Steve, there are a lot of cultural differences between the parties, but this one, in my experience, is the same. If the president is not – if members of Congress don't feel the president's helping them, at some point in the midterm cycle, they start to break away. How do you read – The sands in the hourglass for Republicans in Congress and the president now?
0: Well, I think that's the natural inclination, but the problem they have based on the Massey primary and others is they do need the base to turn out and vote for them. And if they take on Trump, less of the base will come out and vote for them. And he's giving them no room to distance himself from them in order to move away into the middle. So I think they're in a terrible, you know, position because they're stuck.
2: If you look at the numbers, though, it's not like they divided the base up in Kentucky 4. Is it 4? I think it's Kentucky 4.
24: It's 4. It's 4.
2: They actually grew. And more people came out to vote against Thomas Massey yesterday in the primary. This is an astounding stat. More Republicans came out to vote against Thomas Massey yesterday in the primary than the entire electorate in 2012 voted in the general election that Thomas Massey ended up winning.
0: In the general election, though, where we're going to fight for the House, that is not going to be the case. What's going to be the case is we've seen in the New York Times poll this week that there's much higher intensity.

0: intensity on the Democratic side than on the Republican side. I think Republican intensity will continue to drop with unease about the war, which is not going to be over. And Democrats are going to crawl over glass to go vote in this election.
1: I hear you. We'll see. I spoke with Speaker Johnson this morning on my show. If I could just throw that in there,
2: real fast,
1: Mark. And I asked him about this. I asked him about, will this be about the economy? Are there going to be other issues? And he's already sort of debuting some messaging here where he said, unlike Newt Gingrich's contract for America, what we're offering voters is a contrast in America. And every time Democrats have a chance to nominate a candidate, they have a choice between normal and crazy, and they're picking crazy. And they're going to steer into cultural issues and issues that go well beyond just the economy. And we'll see if it works.
2: Yeah, and try to keep it from being a referendum on Trump and make it a choice election.
3: Yeah, I think the Democrat there, assuming that the war was not going to be over by the election, I think that's wrong. You want to have a bold prediction? A Friday bold prediction.
4: Ooh, I like them. Let's go.
3: Donald Trump is not attending Donald Trump Jr.'s wedding this weekend. I think it's in the Bahamas or somewhere like that. He said because of his duties to his country, he was staying at the White House this weekend. I think Trump is seeing the shock on energy, and the fact is jet fuel has global demand no matter how much oil we have here.
4: Yeah.
3: And Europe probably has about 3 or 4 months so you're going to be shut down their commercial airlines. He's not going to his son's wedding. He's going to be around the White House. He's not going to Mar-a-Lago.
4: He's working.
3: Bold prediction. I could see a scenario where we hit Iran really hard this weekend, and then he pulls out and calls it a win. He just levels a lot of things and calls it a win.
4: That's what needs to happen at this point.
3: And that would, I mean, energy prices would come crushing down. All the economic indicators would change because it can't keep going the way it is, or they're right. Republicans are going to take a real, it's going to be a really tough election. Yeah. And so that is my bold prediction. But as Larry on there started talking about the Democrats and their primaries and their choices, and I've talked about this Plattner guy because things keep coming up about him. And I pointed out, Janet Mills has dropped out, the governor of Maine, but she's still going to be on the ballot. And as more comes out about Graham Plattner, I'm interested to see if he ends up still getting all the votes. He's the only one active campaigning, but a reporter was on Fox talking about Maine learning more about Graham Plattner. This is clip 10, Jacob.
5: People of Maine are finally figuring out who Graham Plattner really is. And I've been saying it for the last couple of months. When somebody tells you who they are, listen to them. Because the more you learn about Graham Plattner, the creepier it gets. You know, there's a group here in Maine that's trying to ban him from coming on school properties because he's done a lot of town halls in Maine at school properties. And now they're just saying that these revelations about him being in the porta potties and his fantasies in the porta potties, you know, like he shouldn't be around children and he shouldn't certainly be on public school property. And, you know, I got to know Plattner pretty well when he first started campaigning, and we actually had a pretty nice moment. I said, you know, I don't agree with your politics, but I will cover you fairly, you know, and I hope that you give me access, you know, because I'm a conservative reporter. But and he gave me like a man hug and a shake and said, you know, that he would give me, you know, credit. But he has drastically changed in the last 6 weeks, right, especially since Janet Mills has dropped out.
3: The more people are going to learn about him. And think about Susan Collins, things that make her strong, people like us. One, her family has roots very long time in New Hampshire or in Maine. She's won 5 straight Senate races there. She has never missed a vote in the U.S. Senate. She cast her 10,000th vote this week. She has never missed one vote in the U.S. Senate.
4: Goodness.
3: She is the only U.S. senator to say she's never missed a vote. She's had 5 terms.
4: Clean record.
3: She has never missed a vote in her time there.
4: Good on her. That's
3: never missed
4: awesome.
3: A day of session. Never missed a committee hearing.
4: I can see why she's winning. Keeps winning.
3: Yeah, she works really hard. And this is the guy she's up against. He gets more stuff's coming about him every day. Now we've got racist remarks about black people, blaming people for women for being raped, for being with men they shouldn't be around and having too much to drink. It's their fault.
4: Going to Thailand and doing
3: going to Thailand horizontal to bang hookers, basically was his words, instead of going home to your griping wife. Insulting someone received a Purple Heart because they were shot four times by the Taliban, who that guy spoke out today and called him a coward.
4: He is correct.
3: Attacking a Purple Heart recipient, don't think that's going to go well with your veterans there in Maine. And think about the rural areas of Maine. He called them stupid. He said people living in our rural areas are dumb.
4: I don't know how he could win at this point.
3: Which makes me wonder, is there going to start to see some people go, vote for Janet Mills in the primary? Even though she's Please. Dropped out of the race, she's still on the ballot.
4: Yeah.
3: At break, we probably ought to look up when the Maine primary is.
4: Okay, I'll look it up.
3: Yeah. What do you have in the text line, brother?
4: From Lucas, not Bahamas, but bombs this weekend. I second that.
3: Yeah, that's my bold prediction. Him not going to his son's wedding, staying at the White House. He's not going to Mar-a-Lago. He is going to be at the White House. I don't think real progress is being made with Iran. I think he is getting tired of the delay blame game. We knew he was already going to resume attacks. He stopped for a while on behalf of the UAE, Saudi Arabia, and a couple of other countries. But I think he's ready to bring this thing to a close. And once he decides to bring it to a close, he will drop the hammer. I can see that coming. So we'll see. Maybe it won't be this weekend. Maybe it will. I don't know. But the Democrats are not giving us their best, obviously, in some of these Senate primaries. Tallarico probably was better than Jasmine Crockett. But now I don't know. The more I learn about him, the less I think he is. This is clip two, Jacob.
6: Joe Biden completely failed us when it came to border security. There was utter chaos in border communities in our state. I remember talking to my colleagues in the state house who represent border communities, and they just told me about the complete breakdown in our immigration system. And so I think that was a pretty clear and obvious failure on behalf of the president and his administration.
7: You can't call yourself a Christian and reject the stranger seeking asylum at our southern border.
6: Joe Biden.
3: So the second part of that clip, when he said you cannot reject the stranger seeking asylum at our southern border, was in 2024. That clip was from 2026. He actually supported.
4: Yeah.
3: Yeah. So the main primary is June 9th. Yep. I see you put that up there. Yep. And that was the only date I asked you for. So I'm just interested to see if you have some Democrats, it's below radar, they're going to show up and vote for Janet Mills because they're hearing all this stuff about this guy right now.
4: And it's coming up real soon, before ours.
3: And honestly, I think Janet Mills would give Susan Collins a better run. They both have, Maine's a small state. They both have, I think they're both fifth, sixth generation there. Their families know each other. Like I said yesterday, I think if the Democrats have Graham Patner as a nominee, she won't do anything publicly, but I think her campaign operation will probably be behind the scenes trying to help with Democrats for Susan Collins.
4: Yeah.
3: I think she considers Susan Collins a friend and would rather see Susan Collins in the U.S. Senate than Graham Platner.
4: Well, at least she got some sense then.
3: And it's funny because Elizabeth Warren went there and endorsed him, and Bernie Sanders went there and endorsed him, and now when reporters are asking them questions about Graham Platner, they're not answering. And even at the event Elizabeth Warren has with Graham Platner in Maine, this will be used in ads. He's my kind of guy. And there's been reporters asked, well, is he still your kind of guy now? And she's not answering the questions.
4: No, she's dodging.
3: Chuck Schumer is not answering questions about it now. He had actually wanted Janet Mills to win. Janet Mills dropped out. He wasn't really giving her support in the primary, so she dropped out. So then he endorsed Platner. They never really wanted him. And Schumer also. So, you know, think about the things they call Trump, Nazi, Hitler, fascist. Think about all the things we've just talked about this guy. And the fact he has a Nazi tattoo and has for a long time. A real-life Nazi tattoo.
4: Yeah.
3: You're talking about a real-life Nazi. A real life fascist.
4: He's all the things you call us.
3: Everything you've called conservatives, he actually has it all. Blames women for being raped and drinking. Racist against blacks. Anti-Semitic.
4: That's my guy.
3: Saying horrible things and selling things about a Purple Heart winner for getting shot by the Taliban four times.
4: Does he have a redeeming quality?
3: You don't think we're going to find out more?
4: Oh, I think there
3: will be,
4: there's
3: a lot more coming.
4: Oh, the
3: more
4: scales we find out, heavy.
3: The crazier he gets. All right, we're going to take a quick break. I am Chalix Harris, The Ride. We talk about anything. It's Friday. If you want to join the conversation, 478-1520, text any questions or comments to 405-478-1520. We'll be right back.
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11: News from the Radio Oklahoma News Network, I'm David McCollum. OU's pitching failed him when it mattered most as the Sooners dropped the first game of the Norman Super Regional to Mississippi State by a score of 11-9. The Sooners surrendered a 6-2 lead in the sixth inning when the Bulldogs tied the game. OU regained the lead in the bottom of the inning when Kendall Wells hit a three-run blast to dead center field. But the Bulldogs scored five in the seventh to take the first game of the three-game series. It was the Sooners' first home playoff loss in 32 games. The teams meet again tomorrow at noon in a must-win game for the Sooners. An oil well blowout near Calumet. Several videos showed oil flying into the air at the Canadian County site. No word on whether anyone was injured or what caused the blowout. The Oklahoma Corporation Commission says it's aware of the incident. The Pauls Valley High School principal who tackled and disarmed a gunman establishes a fund to support his students. Kirk Moore announced the Principal Kirk Moore Fund at a recent event where he was honored by Governor Stitt and the State Board of Education. The fund now has close to $100,000 and will be given to Pauls Valley alumni who attended this school for at least 3 years and then go on to become teachers or first responders. A large amount of contraband has been seized at a Lawton prison. Red Rock Correctional Facility staff and canine officers seized more than 7.5 pounds of THC wax, 4 pounds of methamphetamine, 3 pounds of K2, 18 pounds of tobacco, 2 ounces of marijuana, and 7 grams of fentanyl. Officials also seized 58 cell phones, 34 SIM cards, 29 phone chargers, and 8 pairs of Bluetooth earbuds. Tulsa police arrested a suspect in a recent hotel parking lot murder near 51st and Harvard. Jeffrey Aguirre is in custody for the alleged first-degree murder of 28-year-old Marcus Vasquez. More on these stories at RadioOklahomaNews.com. For the Radio Oklahoma News Network, I'm David McCollum.
12: Through the Wheat Checkoff, the Oklahoma Wheat Commission supports the efforts of wheat breeder Dr. Brett Carver and his wheat breeding team at OSU as they develop new varieties for Oklahoma and the Southern Great Plains. The newest release just announced, Wyatt.
13: The genetics will sound familiar. 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And so this is coming from Romania. The Eastern European wheat sector, that is so important to us. 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
8: Welcome back to the ride. I am Chad Alexander. We'll go straight to text line. What do you got over there, Jacob?
9: From Lucas, anything okay? Loving this weather and hoping for a hammock weekend. And then I have to say, have a great weekend.
8: Have a wonderful weekend. Yeah. I hope everybody has a great weekend. Hope you have great Memorial Day plans. Hope you spend time with family. It'll be nice.
9: I do that anyway, but yeah, we will.
8: That's good. That's good. It's always a good thing. Do you remember when the woman was banned from Planet Fitness for complaining about a transgender man being in the locker room because he was buck naked in there?
9: Vaguely, yeah.
8: Okay. The man who invaded the female locker room at Planet Fitness has reportedly been identified as Christopher Bololi, a registered sex offender. Christopher was previously convicted of felonious sexual assault of a minor. That was when Judy Wolcott reported his presence in the female locker room to staff, and Planet Fitness canceled her membership due to transphobia.
9: Yeah, not safety concerns?
8: A convicted sexual assault of a minor, a registered child sex offender.
9: Listen, ma'am, you're overreacting. He's just a sex offender.
8: Is a grown man in a locker room with girls and women.
9: Hell no. I know where I'm not getting a gym membership.
8: I wonder how much we're even going to be hearing the word trans in 3 years.
9: I think less.
8: It's fallen off and fallen off and fallen off even more.
9: Well, because we've had a lot change. We had the detransitioners come out and actually telling the real story behind.
8: Did you see another one won a lawsuit yesterday?
9: No. Good for them.
8: Against their psychologist for a double mastectomy, or psychiatrist and a double mastectomy in the hospital.
9: Jeez.
8: There's going to be more of those happen, and that's
9: That's
8: one of the reasons that's all going to go away. And I said that at the very beginning. As soon as people start winning lawsuits, when the profitability leaves, they're not doing it anymore. I could see ads behind me and just the glare off the screen.
9: Yeah, there's one going on right now.
8: Teen suspect tied to 12 attacks of chaotic Austin shooting spree. That was last weekend. There were 12 different shootings from a guy that was moving around Austin, has been identified as an illegal immigrant.
9: Surprise, surprise.
8: That's doing great for our country, isn't it? Yeah.

0: But I'm curious out there because, like me, you know, I've known for months who I'm going to vote for in every election out there. I wonder if some of the audience have started to settle on some candidates. If you've settled on a candidate, text it in. We won't make any judgment or questions. If we won't say anybody's names or anything on this, if they text in what candidate they're leaning towards or decide to support in any of the elections, I just kind of like to see if people have started, you know, kind of deciding who they're going to vote for. I mean, we're less than a month away. We're 3 weeks and 4 days.
1: I will say, I think this week we've had an uptick in people asking about various elections, insurance commissioner, corporation commissioner, governor, all those.
0: Yeah. We know Ben has one candidate that he picked, and he donated to him. He's independent, so he can't vote for him, but he did donate to him. And so I think Ben said that was his first political donation.
1: Yeah, he did.
0: So, if you'd like to text in, if you decided on any candidate, we won't say your name or anything. We're not trying to be nosy. I just want to know if people have actually started making decisions yet, or if you're still just totally undecided, let us know. And you can text in at 405-478-1520. Anybody wants to join the conversation, call in at 478-1520. But I read the story about the guy for Planet Fitness being a convicted sex offender, so it goes into this story. We don't play all of these, but this one really caught my attention. Clip 8, Jacob. This is a teacher. I believe it was in Georgia.
2: People talking about a violation of trust. Maris Nichols has been arrested again, and she has already made it out on bond.
3: Maris Nichols, the now former biology teacher and football staffer for the Alexander High School Cougars, is once again charged with preying on children here. The St. Andrews Golf Club community is the alleged scene of one encounter, sex in a truck with a student. That's an improper sexual contact by an employee charge.
4: It doesn't make any sense for an older person to take advantage of a young child like that.
3: In fact, 2 weeks after she was arrested and making a $40,000 bond on a child molestation charge, the 25-year-old is facing 11 more charges, ranging from sexual assault to grooming. She's already made a $74,000 bond. A shower between Nichols and her husband is evidence. Investigators say Nichols sent a video of the couple to another child under the age of 16, along with videos of her masturbating with another kid under 16.
4: Their frontal lobes haven't fully developed, and you talk about teenagers, they're not innocent in it. By no means, because teenagers are going to do what teenagers want to do. But as an adult, you have to be the one that says, hey, this is the wrong thing to do.
3: So far, there are 6 alleged victims. We understand at least 2 of them have been student athletes. This dad has one message for Nichols and the justice system.
4: They should throw the book at him.
0: Under 15. They didn't say the exact ages.
1: Yeah.
0: One was a female.
1: Yeah. This is gross.
0: And one was a boy she was basically caught having sex with in a closet in the school. She's 25 years old.
1: Golly, dude. It makes me feel gross. Do we know how she got caught? Like, did one of the victims come forward?
0: I don't know. You know what I know from that story. But when I saw the ages were going under 15, I was like, wow.
1: Yeah, that's bad.
0: That's a child. You're 25 years old. Go out to a bar.
1: Can't even drive a car.
0: You go to a random bar on a Friday night, I promise you, there's probably a guy looking there for some excitement.
1: Apparently that wasn't
0: her type. Can you stay away from the 14-year-old boys and girls? One of them was a girl that she sent nude photos to.
1: Predatory.
0: It's just mind-boggling to me. All right, what do you have on the text line, Jacob?
1: Drummond all the way.
0: Okay. Appreciate you participating. I wonder how many undecideds are out there right now. Ads have been running a long time, but I don't know that all these negative ads don't make people jump back and forth.
1: That's kind of what I was thinking, too.
0: Or they're tuning it all out. I don't know. I really don't.
1: I think it depends on the person.
0: We have never had a primary cycle in Oklahoma where you had this many candidates and IEs all running negative ads at one time. I mean, between campaigns and IEs, I could think of at least 9 different negative ads being ran against different people.
1: It's getting a little exhausting.
0: And so I don't know where voters are with it, how they feel about it, and what they're thinking about it, if they're thinking about it.
1: Well, we had a few texts about it saying, yeah, we're kind of sick of this.
0: Absolutely. And I probably was a better time than, Friday at 5:45 for me to pose that question.
1: We'll ask it again.
0: Maybe again next week. I mean, Monday, obviously, Memorial Day will be a best of. We do programming update from now until the elections are over. I won't be here Monday because that's the best stuff for Memorial Day, but Rick Brinkley will be in on Tuesdays and Wednesdays, and I will be doing Mondays, Thursdays, and Fridays. That allows me 2 extra days a week to help get through all the election work I'm doing. I'm in a lot of different campaigns, from all the way from judge to county commissioner to statewide offices to state legislative races. Independent, I've got a lot going on, and so that gives me just 2 more days a week to kind of free up, because right now I'm really under the gun.
1: You and Marco Rubio should compare hats.
0: he's busier than me.
1: Oh, yeah.
0: I mean, he has 5 different cabinet jobs and or appointed jobs, and he's, I think, having to run Venezuela from his cell phone. I'm dealing with Iran. I would not trade places with that dude.
1: Oh, no, no. I don't want his job.
0: Not trying to, I mean, he's already said he's not running for president if J.D. Vance does it, obviously. Could you get a more qualified? He's been a national security advisor, the Secretary of State. He oversees the National Archives. He has like 5 different jobs. And he's been a U.S. Senator and the Speaker of the Florida House of Representatives.
1: Yeah, I'm telling you, I prefer him to be the next president, honestly, over Vance. I like Rubio a lot.
0: I just think it's a moot point.
1: I know.
0: When he says, I'm not going to run against J.D. Vance if he runs.
1: It's got
0: to
1: wait. Maybe next cycle.
0: But honestly, maybe I'm wrong, but I actually have 0 doubt that he will be Vance's running mate.
1: I mean, with how close that is reported they are in the administration, it wouldn't surprise me in the
0: slightest. They would be an incredibly strong ticket. If you have both those guys, you can send campaigning out across the country. They're in different, you can send them to different states all the time. They could be hitting 3-4 states a day, each of them, in the swing states.
1: And they're very popular.
0: And they're both great speakers. They're both great orators. They're great with the press.
1: Rubio's going to help you with, the Cuban vote a lot.
0: The Latino vote on the whole.
1: Yeah.
0: He'll be giving speeches in fluently in Spanish.
1: Yeah, I saw him do that last week.
0: In heavy Spanish areas. What do you have on the text line?
1: Renee says, I was drumming until I saw a commercial about him. Now I'm wondering if it's true or not, so now I'm looking for someone else.
0: I would always look to see if it's really true. Like I said, there are a lot of very misleading ads out there right now. I could think of one thing out there. It's like mixed. That's partially true, but there's more of the story. But the rest of it, look at it and go, that is not true. Yeah, I know that.
1: Political ads.
0: And there's some negative ads
1: here
0: out there that are accurate on some candidates. But the one I'm thinking of specifically, and this one is a group out of Washington, D.C., and partially true at the beginning, but there's a lot more to the story, and then the rest of it is very misleading and taken out of context. What else do you have on the text line?
1: I can vote in state questions in June. My picks are Drummond, T.W. Shannon, Cindy Byrd, and still thinking of the rest. Thanks.
0: Okay, yeah. That makes sense. There are no wrong choices. Everybody has a right to vote how they want to vote.
1: Yep.
0: I never criticize somebody for how they're going to vote. I have the right to vote for who I want to vote for. Like I said, I know who I'm going to vote for in every statewide race at this point, but I know all the 4 leading candidates for governor. I know personally, every one of them. And most of the races, I know at least one person in the race or a couple people in the race. We have to take a quick break. I know we've got Harvey on the line. We'll get to him as soon as we get back. I am Chad Alexander. This is The Ride, and we will be right back.
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11: I hear over and over to fight and protect what matters most. So I stood with President Trump and championed the Save America Act to require proof of American citizenship, to prevent illegal immigrants from voting in our elections. And as a grandfather to three granddaughters, I oppose biological males from competing in women's sports. I'm Frank Lucas, and I approve this message because protecting elections and the integrity of women's sports in Oklahoma, well, we always protect what matters most.
10: Frank Lucas has worked with President Trump against the woke, radical, DEI-loving liberals who are trying to destroy our country. That's why President Trump has given Frank Lucas his
12: complete and total endorsement.
10: On Tuesday, June 16th, conservative, Republican, MAGA, Frank Lucas for Congress. 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
13: Gentner Drummond's not well. For years, he suffered from TDS, Trump Derangement Syndrome. Drummond hates President Trump so much, he gave $1,000 to Joe Biden in 2020. And when Gentner Drummond was asked about Democrats' sham impeachment to take down Trump, Drummond refused to defend him.
14: The president was impeached. Should he have been?
15: I don't have an opinion on that.
13: Because Drummond cares more about appeasing never-Trumpers than protecting President Trump. It gets worse. 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Gentner Drummond, Trump deranged liberal, unfit for governor. Not authorized by any candidate or candidate committee. 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
0: Welcome back to the ride. I'm Chad Alexander. Let's go straight to the phones. We have Harvey on the line. Harvey, thank you for waiting through break.
19: Yeah, certainly. I enjoy your show.
0: Thank you.
19: Good information.
0: Thank you.
19: Reason I'm calling is to address what y'all were just discussing before the break about the messaging and what the politicians are saying. Well, I went to a fundraiser for, we'll say, politician A, and I received a negative flyer from his opponent, we'll call him politician B. And politician B said in the flyer that A had voted for like $1,800,000 taxation, something, I forget the exact wording kind of in front of me. And I asked the politician A, what, you know, explain that to me, and he said that's a total lie. That the guy just lied about it outright.
0: And it may be true. I mean, somebody put, you know, you could try, if they lie, to get an ad pulled down from TV. It's rarely, rarely successful because of freedom of speech. But there's really no recourse for what somebody puts in a mail piece. Right. I mean, you could sue them for libel later, but it's not going to affect the election.
19: This politician A is a very upstanding man, and he's a good Republican, conservative Republican, and so that's why I'm going to stick with him.
0: Well, yeah, I mean, you know, it's like Charles McCall is getting a hit for a tax increase back in 2018. If you remember, that was back during the teacher walkout. The state was facing revenue failure. Basically, everyone in the business community, education community, everyone was pressing them to raise the tax on cigarettes, raise the gross production tax, you know, 2%, to keep us out of revenue failure. And he's getting a hit on it now, but I can tell you, I'm not advocating for any candidate, but if you look at his record, he cut taxes by hundreds of millions more than that one vote to keep the state out of revenue failure, when it would have had our credit downgraded and we would have massive cuts across state government. It's just been a horrible year.
19: Since we're coming to the top of the hour, I had one more subject. What do you think about the Swanley trial?
0: I think, from what we hear on the news, I'm not in the courtroom. I do not think it's going well for him. When his two co-defendants made plea deals, they're testifying against him. Other employees are testifying against him. He's kind of out there all on his own. I think he's probably the one that could not get a deal that didn't have some prison time. And I'm just speculating. But I think the trial will be wrapped up by end of the week. But I remember the Loft report. I remember what was in there about the overpayments for about $16 million. I think he's going to have a rough next week. That would be my prediction. Hey, Harvey, we got to go. We're getting ready to get cut off by top of the hour news, man.
19: Thank you.
0: Appreciate you. You have a great day. All right, everybody, have a wonderful Memorial Day weekend. We'll do a best of on Memorial Day. Rick Brinkley in Tuesday, Wednesday. I'll be back Thursday, Friday. This is The Ride.
20: Ladies and gentlemen, the weekend.

0: the heart of our nation's capital, Washington, D.C. Backed by the trusted voices of Team Fox. A clear, fresh voice cutting through the noise to tell the truth. It's the Guy Benson Show. Filling in for Guy Benson, here's Harry Hurley.
1: Welcome to the Guy Benson Show with Christine Dillon and Joelle. I am Harry Hurley, and this is a Fox News alert. Tulsi Gabbard, Director of National Intelligence, has resigned. There's a delayed fuse to it all, though. It's not effective immediately. She will remain in her position through the end of June, so it's effective June 30th, and she has announced to the world that her husband, Abraham, has an aggressive form of bone cancer, and the Director of National Intelligence, Tulsi Gabbard, will be supporting her husband's care. So that has happened today on a busy, already busy, Memorial Day weekend news day. I thought a good place to open today, and there's a lot to talk about, obviously the sudden passing, shocking sudden passing of Kyle Busch, and we're going to get into that throughout today's edition of the Guy Benson Show, and a whole lot more. The president is going to be speaking, and that with anything that is important that we need to share with you, you will get it right here on the Guy Benson Show. So there's that going on in real time, actually. The president will be speaking in New York. It's a campaign event, and that will be happening in the very, very near future. But I thought it was important to bring up the presidential endorsements that President Trump has been making, obviously with a lot of criticism, especially until the results are in. And what the legacy media was trying to do, they were trying, and it's always the way, they're trying to set up President Trump to fail so that no matter what happens, you know, if you're a Star Trek fan, it's called the Kobayashi Maru, and Star Trek cadet candidates would take the no-win scenario test. There was no way you could win, but they would evaluate how you handled the pressure of a no-win situation. President Trump got it exactly right, and this is, I'm going to feather into the endorsement issues by sharing this comment, and they were setting him up for it. His son, Donald Jr., is getting married this weekend. It's not an open secret. It's a confirmed thing. It's happening, and I believe it's happening in the Bahamas. And then, of course, the legacy media wants to know, is President Trump going to be there? Before he announced whether he could be there or not, he said, and I quote, "That's one I can't win on. If I do attend, I get killed. If I don't attend, I get killed. By the fake news, of course, I'm talking about." Because he's using a word that he doesn't want them to use that in literal terms as well. I'll share the president's statement, exactly what he said about whether he can be there or not. But the point I'm making is, if he went, the legacy media would say, "Hey, how can he go party in the Bahamas? How can he go party? It's his son's wedding, but he's the president." And they would talk about there's a war in Iran. There's $5, and in California, it's $7 gas per gallon and all this. So if he went, he gets crushed. If he doesn't go, how is this man a father? How can a father not go to his son's wedding? You know, that's what they were setting him up for here. No question about it. So in other words, it's the no-win scenario. There's absolutely no way. They always want it to be lose-lose. They don't care that every day this week there's a new financial indices record, whether it's the Dow, the NASDAQ, or what have you. So here's what President Trump has said. The decision is made. "While I very much wanted to be with my son, Don Jr., and the newest member of the Trump family, his soon-to-be wife, Bettina, circumstances pertaining to government and my love for the United States of America do not allow me to do so," the president continued, "I feel it is important for me to remain in Washington, D.C., at the White House, during this important period of time. Congratulations to Don and Bettina, President Donald J. Trump. So there you have it. I think the way that he did it, it will be hard to criticize. Had he gone, certainly it would have been criticized. And if they can find a way to make him look like a bad father, oh my God, there's no father in the world. No matter what, they would find a way. He has a plane. I mean, you know, so you can't win. If you are Donald J. Trump and those with Trump derangement syndrome, you can't win. Now on to the endorsements, because I saw this one coming. The Democrat media did not see it coming. They thought that President Trump's support was waning. I guess they weren't paying attention. His numbers with Republican voters are extraordinary. In fact, they're all-time record-setting. You wouldn't know that by the coverage that the president gets. But it's a fact, what I just said. His numbers are unbelievable. His endorsement, and I've been talking a lot about this, his endorsements in these primaries, let me give you an example. Had President Trump endorsed Bill Cassidy, Bill Cassidy would be the Republican nominee. Instead, he's a vanquished loser that the very next day voted with the Democrats to undermine President Trump and try to take authority away from the president during a time of war. How disgusting is that? So you have that. Then, of course, enter to the scene Thomas Massey. Thomas Massey, if President Trump said, look, we're fielding the best candidates we can, I'm putting everything, you know, aside, the difficulties that I've had with Tom. You know, I don't like that he didn't vote for the big, beautiful bill. I don't like the way he pushed this whole Epstein thing and some other things he's been doing. But, you know, for the betterment of the party, I'm asking you to support Tom Massey, and I'm supporting Tom Massey. But, oh, no, he didn't. He came out and said, I'm supporting Ed Gallrein, who about, what, 17 weeks ago, nobody even knew his name. Now, he is a hero, and he has a great record. But there is no way, without the endorsement of United States President Donald J. Trump, that Ed Gallrein defeats Tom Massey in the 4th Congressional District in Kentucky. It doesn't happen. The president picked the winner in the Republican primary in Kentucky for United States Senate, who got 64% of the vote. He's something like 37-0 with these endorsements. And guess what? It might not be over. You have a situation where a Republican who had no problem with President Trump, meaning President Trump had no problem with her, in Lauren Boebert. Lauren Boebert, at the last moment, I don't even understand it, actually. I'm a big fan of loyalty, and that's a big deal with President Trump, and that's why he endorsed Ken Paxton, who has been on the Guy Benson Show many, many times. I had the privilege, actually, on one occasion, on a fill-in day, to interview Ken Paxton, the Attorney General. I promise you, on the Memorial Day weekend special edition of the Guy Benson Show, I promise you, Ken Paxton is going to be the Republican nominee this Tuesday night. And I really like the incumbent senator. I've met him. I've met him actually in the Fox News Channel green room. John Cornyn is a beautiful man. But guess what happened? He had a moment there where he was not loyal to President Trump. It wasn't crazy disloyalty, but he wasn't there. And guess who was there? Ken Paxton. So a lot of people thought that perhaps because President Trump likes both men, and he has said both are good men, and they are, you didn't know whether he was going to come out and make the endorsement. Now, I will tell you that Ken Paxton had about a 10-point lead on John Cornyn before the president's endorsement this past Tuesday. When you get a President Donald J. Trump endorsement 1 week before the election, it's a magic elixir. And now that 10-point lead will be at least 15, maybe 20. because what's going to happen, the Republican voters, in a Republican primary, the most faithful voters come out during the primary season, both, and it's not unique to Republicans, same thing on the Democrat side. You will get the most faithful voters in a primary election, and they're going to get the memo. They already got the memo, and they've already processed the memo, and the memo is President Trump wants you to vote for Paxton and not for Cornyn. And so an incumbent United States senator that's been in office for more than 40 years, Ken Paxton said the other night that he was in high school when John Cornyn was still a member of the United States Congress. And this is just supernatural. You just don't see this kind of thing. I don't know if we will ever see it again. 100% win rate on primary election night. 37 for 37. And I'll tell you, on the Thomas Massie situation, I don't feel bad one bit. There were some very, very key moments. And you know, there's an old expression, your president needs you, where he didn't do the right thing. Somehow he thought he was doing the right thing for himself. His philosophy of governance, he would talk about his independence and that these were votes of conscience and this and that. But in a big, beautiful bill, the size of that, every single member could say, I have to vote no because there's one or two things. There's always going to be something that if it was standalone, you wouldn't vote for it. But typically, in the spirit of cooperation and unity, you vote for it because maybe 98% of it you would have voted for, and a couple of things that you wouldn't vote for. And I understand then that gets run against you in a campaign. Joe voted for this, this, and this. But he didn't do it, and you knew then how this was going to go. And there was no chance that Massie was going to win. But what he did that evening, when he came out and apologized for the wait, saying that he had to call his opponent and he wasn't able to reach him in Tel Aviv. To me, and I can't get inside the man's heart, but to me that's a dog whistle. That's anti-Semitic. I didn't like it. And then he actually had the audacity to say that I've been professional this whole campaign, and I'm going to continue to be professional going forward. How about that? After he just did what he did then. And one final comment on Bill Cassidy. If you're wondering why, why would President Cassidy go against two-term United States Senator Bill Cassidy in Louisiana? 6 years ago, Bill Cassidy voted to convict President Trump. That was something that, in my humble estimation, he thought, oh, this is a safe vote because I have a six-year term, and in 6 years when I'm running again, President Trump won't be president anymore. But, uh-oh, President Trump number 45 and President Trump number 47, second split two-term president in United States history, and oops, President Trump is the president when you're running for re-election, so he never had a shot of getting President Trump's support. It isn't just you voted against something, an omnibus bill or some pet project or even the big, beautiful bill. He voted to convict the president with the Democrats that would have removed him from office. So President Trump, on the endorsement front, is a Trump train. It is a steamroll. And this is the Guy Benson Show.
0: Filling in for Guy Benson, it's Harry Hurley.

0: 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I've been surfing here since I was a kid. Now, seeing my grandson out on the water, it means everything to me. Watching him and taking in the blue waves, the sea breeze, the blurry horizon.
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Welcome back to the Guy Benson Show. It's Memorial Day weekend. Thanks for spending this portion of your day with us here with Team Christine. That's Christine Dillon and Joel. I'm Harry Hurley, and I thank Guy and Christine for trusting me to fill in today. And we're on a busy path right now. A lot happening. President Trump is going to be speaking in the very near future, so we'll keep you posted with any news. You don't have to worry about staying on top of it. Anything that we know that you would want to know about, we will share with you here on the Guy Benson Show. If you missed the opening segment, I was sharing my thoughts on President Trump's 37-0 evening in terms of his endorsements on primary election night. And just saying that I know the Democrat media is shocked. You know, they thought that some of the people he endorsed wouldn't win. So they pivot to, oh, but this now is going to be a problem in the general election. Yeah, but you're the same people that said it wasn't going to happen to begin with. So I can tell you, Paxton or Cornyn will both win in Texas. It's going to be Paxton. They always come after him. They always undervalue him. And Paxton, very similar to President Trump, always undersamples and then overperforms. It's uncanny like that, which really tells me that the methodology from Jump Street with certain people is biased, because if they always do better, then the internal polling would indicate that tells you something. But the other path now is there an appetite for more? For example, regarding Congresswoman Boebert, because she went, I didn't finish my thought in the last segment, but I did bring her up, and she did tick off President Trump because she went into Texas at the very end of that hard-fought primary, where at different points it was a several-point lead, five-point lead. It was never bigger than that. And, of course, Gallrein won by 10. So another one of those ones where the polls had Gallrein underperforming, and he performed incredibly well on Election Day itself. So no surprise there, really. But Boebert went in there and full-throated endorsed Massey, and President Trump didn't like that. So he said, and I quote, "Even though I long ago endorsed Boebert, if the right person came along, it would be my honor to withdraw that endorsement and endorse a good and proper alternative. Just let me know or announce your candidacy, and I will be there for you." The reality is, it's too late to do that for the 2026 primary. But there are other primaries that are happening later that there could be more. I'm not prepared to tell you any names, or that, in fact, there will be any more, because most of the people, when you have Bill Cassidy and he voted to convict the president at trial, you had that. So that was big time. Probably 1 and 1A, Bill Cassidy and Thomas Massey, and President Trump candidates won them both. When we come back, a really great friend of the Guy Benson Show, Taylor Riggs, co-anchor of the Big Money Show on Fox Business Channel, will join us right here on a busy news day. 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
5: gathering top tech companies to sign a new agreement to help fuel the global AI race. Executives from companies like Amazon, Google, Meta, XAI, and OpenAI are agreeing to pay for all the energy needed to run their planned data centers. They hope it will reassure communities wary of having data centers in their backyards.
6: We're here this afternoon for a historic signing that will help keep down utility bills very, very substantially and electricity prices for millions of Americans, and in many cases for a lot of people that don't really understand why they're going up, but they're not going to be going up, they're going to be actually going down.
5: The president said the tech companies will build their own power supplies and will end up strengthening local grids. Around 3,000 new data centers are under construction or planned in the U.S. The data centers are expected to account for as much as half of U.S. power demand for the rest of this decade.
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9: Saving you money, I'm Hillary Barsky. Many Americans are facing mounting financial pressures, but by making small changes to everyday habits can make a major impact on long-term wealth. Last year, nearly three-quarters of Americans failed to meet their savings and spending goals, according to a Vanguard Consumer Survey. Many people, especially those in their 30s and 40s, are falling into costly traps, including failing to boost emergency savings, delaying investing, and taking on too much debt. Financial experts say it's important to prioritize retirement savings. Missing out on employer matches or delaying contributions can have a long-term impact. Also, don't take on financial debt, which chips away at your ability to build real wealth. And it's critical to save for an emergency fund and start to plan for your child's education early. College costs continue to rise, and many families underestimate the importance that the earlier you start to save, the less difficult it becomes in later years. Saving you money, Hillary Barsky, Fox News.
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11: The State of Israel came into existence in 1948. Although the United States was the first country to recognize Israel, they were under attack almost immediately. UN Representative Abba Iman speaks on Israel's nationhood.
12: For years, he suffered from TDS, Trump derangement syndrome. Drummond hates President Trump so much, he gave $1,000 to Joe Biden in 2020. And when Gettner Drummond was asked about Democrats' shame and to take down Trump, Drummond refused to defend him.
13: President was a goat. How grotesque would it be? I don't have an opinion. Drummond cares more about appeasing former Trumpers than protecting President Trump. It gets worse.
12: Drummond is bankrolled by Obama lawyer Rod Rosenstein, the architect of the Mueller witch hunt, taking campaign cash from the same anti-Trump zealot who tried to derail Trump's presidency. Gettner Drummond, Trump deranged liberal, unfit.
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14: With 6 months until voters pick their congressional representative, we've been tracking the national mood, and our Fox News poll finds a close race for the House. A year ago, Democrats were favored by 7 percentage points. Now, it's a 5-point edge within the margin of sampling error. If the election were today, 52% of voters say they'd back the Democratic candidate in their district, 47% the Republican. That difference comes from greater enthusiasm on the left. By an 8-point margin, more Democrats than Republicans say they feel extremely motivated to vote this year. It's important to remember, while a lead on the generic House ballot question reflects a national preference, House seats are decided district by district. So a party's advantage in the polls doesn't directly translate into winning seats, especially these days with so few competitive districts. I'm Dana Blanton. That's for Poll Parade.
1: 1520 KOKC.

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1: Welcome back to the Guy Benson Show with Christine Dillon and Joelle. Harry Hurley filling in today for Guy Benson on a busy news day this Memorial Day weekend. The always likable and talented Taylor Riggs is here, co-anchor of the Big Money Show on the Fox Business Channel. 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
2: Thank you so much for having me.
1: It is a pleasure. I'm wondering if the great Taylor Riggs is surprised at all that quarterly earnings have been so strong. I guess Walmart wasn't today, but before that, it seems like the earnings

0: That's going to be another record day for the Dow, that had a record day yesterday at 50,286, if we round it up. What are your thoughts about earnings and these, you know, seemingly repeat market high after market high?
1: So I'm totally surprised, to answer your question. I knew that the economy was strong, but I thought that we'd be hearing a lot more about the headwinds from the Iran war that was in March that made up the last month of the first quarter. Revenues are up 11% year over year. Earnings are up 29% year over year. That is incredible. I usually am happy when revenue growth tracks GDP, I don't know, 2, 3, 4%. So the fact that we're up 11% just in top line sales really speaks to the resiliency of these companies, this economy, and yes, the bottom line of these companies to still make out a profit and to find some cost savings. I want to be careful because, of course, the stock market is not the economy. And I think a lot of people are feeling the pressure right now at the gas pump. And I sympathize a lot with that. That being said, companies are finding a way to, you know, maybe it's using AI to be more productive. Maybe it's finding cost savings. But for now, I'm not hearing anything about a slowdown. You mentioned Walmart. They did give some cautious guidance about the consumer. They said that all of the tax refunds had already been spent, and so consumers were going to start to feel cautious this year. But then I've heard from Ross Stores this morning, and their earnings are also up 36%. Their revenue is up 18%. They said that they have every income group coming into their stores. Foot traffic is through the roof. So for every bad story, I could certainly point you to other companies that continue to talk about the resiliency of this consumer. And for me, that has been the biggest surprise of the year.
0: Taylor Riggs visiting on the Guy Benson Show. Geopolitical issues like a war usually punishes financial markets for the reasons you just slightly mentioned in your opening comments, Taylor. What is it about? Is there a disconnect, a suspension of disbelief even? What is the reason, do you think, that the financial markets appear to be ignoring the war with Iran?
1: So financial markets actually followed the classic playbook that we get, where there was a big decline up until about 21 trading days after the breakout of the initial conflict. And we saw that. We bottomed out in like mid-late March, and then it's been a straight shoot up. And then markets pretty much regained those losses 45 days after a conflict. So that wasn't a surprise, but the continued resiliency that you mentioned is a huge surprise. I'm looking at oil prices, and I thought for sure with oil at $100 a barrel, the stock market wouldn't be at a record, and it is. So again, I think the stock market is looking out 6 months ahead and thinking 6 months ahead, the conflict could be over, gas prices could come back down, and then you get all of the big benefits from the big, beautiful bill, a massive manufacturing CapEx AI boom that's going on in this country, all of the tailwinds that we've really started to feel in January and February, maybe all of those come back at the end of this year.
0: Taylor, are you concerned that the amount of debt, student loan debt, parent plus loans in the way beyond $1 trillion, auto loans, other headwinds that we see, maybe, you know, loans that are delinquent a certain period of time that sometimes are telltale of a bubble or something, credit cards that have been used in ways probably never before used and getting maxed out, so tremendous credit card debt, installment loan debt, and people are, you know, I think since COVID-19 to the present, tapping out to an extent or getting right to the brink of their credit limits and things like that, making minimum payments, not being able, you know, to even make a dent in all of that. Should we be concerned that there's something going on here that might be a problem at some point?
1: You know, I don't want to be your eternal optimist, but I am not as worried. We heard the president talk today when he was swearing in Kevin Warsh as the new Fed chair. And he said, from a federal government standpoint, we have a debt problem, but we can grow our way out of it. And that's how I feel about the American consumer. Right now, Atlanta Fed GDP is still tracking north of 4% GDP. That type of GDP growth can help us all grow our way out.
2: Good.
1: So, yes, when you hear $1 trillion here, $1 trillion there in student loan debt or car debt, I continue to see really low delinquency rates.

0: And then I look at debt as a percent of GDP or debt as a percent of household overall wealth. Household overall wealth has exploded because 60 to 80% of us are on the stock market. What, maybe you're a teacher in your pension fund, or maybe you're in a union and you have a retirement savings or a pension fund with them. So everyone is invested in the market. And so debt's going up, but household wealth is also going up. Home prices are back to, you know, being unaffordable if you're not a homeowner like me. But if you're in a home and you own a home, you're sitting on massive amounts of wealth. So I think we have to look at debt relative to some of the other measures that we have. And so on that basis, I'm not. I, you know, speak to the CEO of American Express frequently. I got off a first quarter earnings call with him. He said their delinquency rates are still pretty low. They loan to a lot of small businesses. Yes, they tend to have a higher income consumer, but they're not seeing any increase in delinquency rates on credit cards.
1: Excellent. Taylor Riggs, Kevin Warsh, sworn in today, as you know. Initially sworn in by the Senate as a Fed board member for whatever it is, 14-year term, which I think is really fantastical that they get these 14-year terms. It's pretty wild, actually. I guess that's real independence there. And then a second confirmation with the Senate for a 4-year term to now be the chair of the Fed Reserve. He's got the, I'm going to call it almost indignity, of the former chair hanging around. I'm not even counting when Harry Truman asks somebody to stay for 5 minutes. This is like unprecedented. He's got that to deal with. You've got that selection committee in terms of rates and things. He knows the president wants rates lowered. Now we're hearing smart people say, not only you can't lower now because of this, this, this, and this, but also we might have to raise rates. Can Kevin Warsh get the votes he needs, if that is indeed what he wants to do? Maybe everything he knows, having been a Fed chair, Fed member before, and all of his experience tells him you can't lower interest rates right now, but he knows that's what the president wants, and we know the Fed is supposed to be independent. Can he lower interest rates at this time, or is that just impossible due to the current conditions?
0: He's not going to lower rates in the next 6 months, I can tell you that.
1: Okay.
0: And I first want to come out with the caveat, every president wants lower rates. Every president in the last 40 years has been talking to a Fed chair, maybe weekly, maybe a joint meeting with the Treasury Secretary. They always want lower interest rates. Does that mean that there isn't Fed independence? No. Presidents are always critical. I love what I heard from Kevin Warsh today. The president introducing him said, Kevin's going to be able to do what he wants. That's very good for the president to say. Kevin Warsh knows that. He is such a class act, solid guy.
1: Yep.
0: He came in and in his announcement speech, he said we're going to be Fed, a change-oriented Fed. That's great, because if we start to change the way that we're looking at the balance sheet, there's a whole other point of tools that we can use without being focused on lowering interest rates. We need the Fed to get out of the way. They had a $9 trillion balance sheet. If the Fed gets out of the way and lets free market capitalism and the market set the rate, that's all that people want. I think the Fed has played too long of a role in buying bonds and buying mortgages and artificially setting the rates. And I'm hoping that Kevin Warsh can help the Fed reduce its role and let free market capitalism lead the way.
1: Taylor, how big a deal is $5, $6, California $7 a gallon gasoline? A friend of mine once told me that every penny that a gallon of gasoline goes up is more than almost a billion and a half out of discretionary spending that would be happening in the economy. It sounds like a big deal to me. Is that, are we going to pay a price because maybe people will pull back on, you know, recreating and doing things they might do? Your thoughts?
0: Yeah. So what I usually say is gas this high actually starts to be demand destruction, because the cure for higher prices is high prices. So when prices go up this much, people start to pull back because it's crowding out all of your other discretionary spend. That being said, we haven't seen it yet. AAA just came out and they think that the kickoff, this is going to be one of the busiest summers. I'm located in New York City, as you know. Mm-hmm. I was looking at hotels. This is just an anecdote. For my daughter's first birthday, to have family member come in. There's no hotel in the city under $800 a night for the FIFA World Cup final.
1: Yeah.
0: So you can't tell me that the consumer isn't doing well when I'm looking and hotels are three times the price and they're all sold out. So yes, and as California specifically, I look today, for every gallon of gas in California, $1.30 of that goes to just taxes.
1: Terrible.
0: So maybe they should be asking the regulators and Gavin Newsom in California, why is my gas so high? Oh, because every dollar, for every gallon, yeah, $8 gas, well, $1.30 of that is going just to taxes. That's California's problem.
1: Yeah, it's really true. I like the idea that the federal government talked favorably about pausing that for up to 18 months to help people out. I think the states should do the same. You know, in New Jersey, for example, it'd be about 70 some cents a gallon when you take the federal and the state gas tax. That would help people. I think that would help people a lot. I don't know that many are going to take, you know, President Trump up on his suggestion, or my Congressman Jeff Andrew up on his legislation that he's proposed. But I think that would be very helpful. What I know is not helpful, Taylor Riggs, is the governor of California going after one particular oil company at a time of such, you know, energy, you know, crisis, if you will. That doesn't seem like a very smart thing to do to me.
0: You know why he's going after Chevron? Because California back in the 80s had 40 refineries, and California has put them all out of business because of their massive climate top-down mandates and regulations. So you just had two more refineries say, we're done. We can't do business in California. We're leaving. So California, I believe, is going to be down to 12 refineries this year. That's why they have a shortage, because it's impossible to do business in California. California's, guess where they're getting most of their foreign oil? Take a wild guess.
1: Uh-oh. Well, I mean, it'd be one of two places. Russia would be one, because they're selling. Let's see, where, tell us.
0: They're getting, California imports.
1: Please don't say Iran.
0: The majority of its foreign oil from Iraq. Because they refuse to refine their own oil that is sitting underneath their feet, or to take it from their U.S. partners.
1: Wild.
0: So they think it's better to import Iraqi oil that is dirtier than to help refiners in their own state help domestically produced oil.
1: Right. And in
0: California's problem.
1: And in their twisted reasoning, Taylor, well, it's Iraq. It's not Iran. It's Iraq. It's not, it's Iraq. It's not Russia. It's Iraq. So they make it that it's palatable. Their radical philosophies always bring them to do something that makes absolute no sense, but makes them all feel good at their beautiful parties.
0: And their people are struggling. Look, I'm born and raised California. My dad sent me a photo. He was trying to fill up. Now, granted, he has a big SUV, but it was $165 for 25 gallons. And they're making their people pay because they want, as we mentioned, $1.30 of that just to go to climate policies and to state taxes and local taxes. And I mean, look, I'm very excited about this L.A. mayoral race, maybe the gubernatorial race. Really interesting to see if people there have had enough, or if they like those policies, then great. They can, you know, continue to vote and do business in California as they have the last couple years.
1: And my concern is, unless both Republicans finish 1-2, and now the math, because they purposely knew what they were doing, they took Swalwell out to change the math. So whether it's Becerra or it's Steyer, one of them gets into the runoff. It might be Steve Hilton, the other one. He's done a good job, but he can't win in November. Even though they have ruined the state, where moving companies is the number one business in the state of California, they will still vote. It's cognitive dissonance, Taylor. They will vote again for the same person. So I see a Republican making it to the general election, but I don't see that California would put a Republican in as governor unless the two Republicans were their only choices. And that's why they're changing that stupid system that they have, because they loved it for 12 years, but they don't like it now. So, of course, if they don't win, they want to change the Electoral College. They want to change this, put, you know, four more Supreme Court justices on. It's really crazy. In the final minute that we have, And we're going to heartbreak in a minute, Taylor. The first quarter was very strong. We're now basically 2 months through the second quarter. Is the first quarter somewhat of an aberration because there wasn't a lot of the Iran war factored in? Is there something about the second quarter that you think could or will be different?
0: Yes. Tariff refunds just starting hitting the pocketbooks and going directly to the bottom line of these companies. They can use it to pad profits, increase margins, or they can use it to invest and hire. I think that those tariff refunds that started mid-May, early May, will continue, and that could actually lead to another blowout second and third quarter earnings.
1: Wonderful. Taylor, thank you. Have a great weekend.
0: Have a great weekend.
1: Good stuff. Really good content. We'll be back. This is The Guy Benson Show.
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4: $5,000. That's the average amount of money people in the U.S. are now spending on gas in a year. $5,000. 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

0: This is the Guy Benson Show with Christine Dillon and Joelle Harry Hurley filling in for Guy. Let's join President Trump live on the campaign trail in Suffern, New York.
1: Cut the taxes on workers, families, small business who are the soul of this state. And I made special promises that I would save you thousands of dollars a year by restoring, and we did that, your state and local tax deductions. And what did we save? Your SALT deduction. We brought it back. Mr. Salt, where's your hat, Mike? He's got a hat calling himself Mr. Salt. There it is. Beautiful. I think I'll take one of them. But he did. He didn't stop. This guy was a pain in the ass. It was terrible. He didn't stop. But he did. You're lucky to have him in this community, that I can tell you. And you had some good help from Republicans, right? Good help from Republicans. But with the help of your great congressman, it's what happened. We got your taxes cut, not only from the standpoint of SALT, but your taxes were cut, your take-home pay is soared, and all of the other things that we did. When you look at what we've done, and my
0: motto, we've taken President Trump as long as we can this hour. We'll keep you posted. We'll be right back. Don't go away. This is the Guy Benson Show.
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5: 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I'm Christopher Cruz at the CBS News Broadcast Center in New York. We begin with breaking news. Officials in Orange County in Southern California have ordered about 40,000 people to evacuate. They say a chemical storage tank is leaking. Incident Commander Craig Covey.
6: This is not precautionary. This is going to happen unless some brilliant guy behind me here figures out how we can mitigate this incident.
5: The tank holds between 6 and 7,000 gallons of a highly volatile, toxic, and flammable chemical. Covey says efforts to stop the leak failed overnight.
6: They discovered the primary tank that's in crisis. We were unable to access the valves. The valves are broken. They're gummed up with the agent, and we're unable to offload the material through the systems that it has. So that's the point we're at. They advised us. They have tried everything that they can, and there's nothing else they are capable of doing to mitigate